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Welcome to another episode of our Tafsir page by page, and inshallah ta'ala today we are on page 43, which is the second page of the third juz, Surah Al-Baqarah. In our previous episode we covered the page of the Quran in which Allah Azza wa Jalla mentions towards the end Ayat Al-Kursi, and the final verse spoke about the very fact that there's no compulsion in the religion, but that Allah Azza wa Jalla has made the path of guidance distinct and clear from the path of misguidance. And so whoever follows the path of Allah Azza wa Jal by worshipping Him and believing in Him subhanahu wa ta'ala, then they have grasped the firmest of handholds. Allah Azza wa Jal in that verse speaks about the foundation of the religion, and that is that the path of salvation is to hold on to the religion of Allah subhanahu wa ta'ala through iman and through righteous deeds. And whosoever does that,

0: then they have held on to that handhold that will bring them the pleasure of Allah Azza wa Jal and His reward. In the first verse on this page, which is verse 257, Allah subhanahu wa ta'ala now will mention to us the outcome of that previous verse. So in the previous verse, we said, Allah Azza wa Jal said, فَمَنْ يَكْفُرْ بِالطَّاغُوتِ وَيُؤْمِنْ بِاللَّهِ. Whoever disbelieves in the false gods, worships and believes in Allah Azza wa Jal. And so therefore we understand that the opposite is also true, that whoever believes in the false gods and disbelieves in Allah and doesn't worship Him alone, then they haven't held on to the firmest handhold, and therefore they will be from the people of punishment. What is the end result of those two choices? This is what Allah Azza wa Jal mentions more clearly in this verse 257. Allah subhanahu wa ta'ala says, أعوذ بالله من الشيطان الرجيم. الله ولي الذين آمنوا يخرجهم من الظلمات إلى النور والذين كفروا أولياؤهم الطاغوت يخرجونهم من النور إلى الظلمات أولئك أصحاب النار هم فيها خالدون. Allah عز وجل is the ally of those who believe. He brings them out of the depths of darkness and into the light. And as for the disbelievers, their allies are the false gods who take them from the light into the depths of the darkness. They are the inhabitants of the fire, and there they will remain. Allah subhanahu wa ta'ala therefore in this verse is telling us the consequences, the end result, the reward or punishment of the people who make the choice in the previous verse, verse 256. Those people who disbelieve in the taghut, the false gods. And a false god is anything that is worshipped besides Allah Azza wa Jal. Doesn't have to be an idol. Doesn't have to physically be a god that they worship. Some people worship the dunya. Some people worship wealth. Some people worship fame. Whatever it is that they're looking for and they're worshipping and sacrificing everything for besides Allah Azza wa Jal, that is in a way a false god. Whoever takes and whoever disbelieves in all of those false gods, وَيُؤْمِن بِاللَّهِ, and they believe in Allah Azza wa Jal instead, what is their end result? اللَّهُ وَلِيُّ الَّذِينَ آمَنُوا. Allah is the ally and the close helper of those who believe. And the wali is the one who protects, the one who allies himself to the one that they're protecting, the one who has who gives to them all types of support and all types of aid and help. Allah Azza wa Jal is the wali of the believers. Allah Azza wa Jal aids them, He helps them with His divine aid and help subhanahu wa ta'ala. Allah supports them, Allah defends them, Allah protects them, Allah showers His mercy and forgiveness and blessings upon them. يُخْرِجُهُم مِّنَ الظُّلُمَاتِ إِلَى النُّورِ. And from the greatest of help and aid that Allah Azza wa Jal gives to them is that He removes them from the depths of darkness into the nur. Look at this verse and how Allah Azza wa Jal, when it comes to the darkness, He mentions the plural. He says, ظُلُمَات, the plural, many, many types of darkness. And that is because the paths that lead away from Allah, the paths of those false gods are many and varied. Many, many. No two are the same. Each one of them is distinct and different. But there are many of them. Whereas the path to Allah Azza wa Jal is one. As the Prophet sallallahu alaihi wasallam said, when he drew a line in the ground, a straight line, and the lines to the right and the left, he said, this straight line, it is the path of Allah. The path that leads you to the Sirat al-Mustaqim. And all of these other paths to the right and left, they are the paths of the shayateen. They call away from Allah subhanahu wa ta'ala. And that is what Allah Azza wa Jal says, وَأَنَّ هَذَا صِرَاطِي مُسْتَقِيمًا فَاتَّبِعُوا. This is my straight path, follow it. وَلَا تَتَّبِعُ السُّبُلُ. And don't follow the other paths. There are many of them. So Allah Azza wa Jal is the wali of the believers. He takes them from the depths of all of those darknesses. He protects you from all of that evil that exists in terms of belief and theology and so on. And Allah takes you from them and puts you upon the one single path that is the path of light and guidance, the path that leads to Allah Azza wa Jal. However, those who disbelieve in Allah, وَالَّذِينَ كَفَرُوا, those who believe in the false gods, they disbelieve in Allah Azza wa Jal, أَوْلِيَاؤُهُمُ الطَّاغُوتِ, their allies will be their false gods. Whether it's those idols that they worship besides Allah, or the false gods that they have placed for themselves besides Allah Azza wa Jal, or aspects of the dunya that they worship because of the way that they are, they worship them besides Allah Azza wa Jal in one way or another, those things will be their allies. يُخْرِجُونَهُم مِّنَ النُّورِ. They will remove them from the single light, the single path that leads to Allah Azza wa Jal, إِلَى الظُّلُمَاتِ, and they will place them in the depths of all of those darknesses. And again, we have the singular form of light and the plural form of darkness. they will be removed from light, placed in all of those paths of darkness. And each one is different. Some of them in their worship, some of them in their worship of the dunya, some of them in their idols, some of them in their false gods, some whatever it may be. It is the paths of darkness. Ulaika ashabun nar, those people who have taken this path of the darkness over light, they are from the people of the fire, whom fiha khalidun, they will remain therein. Allah subhanahu wa ta'ala now in the next 2-3 verses will mention a number of examples of tawheed, of how it took place in a practical way, the tawheed of Allah Azza wa Jal, and the knowledge and the steadfastness that it gives and the certainty that it brings. And Allah Azza wa Jal will mention this in 2 or 3 verses that are now coming. And they are slightly long verses. 2 of them we will mention inshallah ta'ala in today's episode, and the last one will be left for a forthcoming episode because it is on another page. In verse 258, Allah Azza wa Jal then says, أَلَمْ تَرَ إِلَى الَّذِي حَاجَّ إِبْرَاهِيمَ فِي رَبِّهِ أَنْ آتَاهُ اللَّهُ الْمُلْكَ إِذْ قَالَ إِبْرَاهِيمُ رَبِّي الَّذِي يُحْيِي وَيُمِيتُ قَالَ أَنَا أُحْيِي وَأُمِيتُ قال إبراهيم فإن الله يأتي بالشمس من المشرق فأتي بها من المغرب فبهت الذي كفر والله لا يهدي القوم الظالمين. Allah Azza wa Jalla in this story, he gives us the example of the Prophet Ibrahim alayhi salatu wassalam and one of the discussions and the debates that he had alayhi salam. And he says, have you not thought about the man who disputed with Ibrahim about his Lord because Allah had given to him power to rule? Allah subhanahu wa ta'ala says, أَلَمْ تَرَ إِلَى الَّذِي حَاجَ إِبْرَاهِيمَ فِي رَبِّهِ أَنْ آتَاهُ اللَّهُ الْمُلْكِ. Allah Azza wa Jalla describes this man who is going to have this debate with the Prophet of Ibrahim alayhi salatu wasalam. And as we know, the Prophet of Allah Ibrahim alayhi salatu wasalam was from the greatest of Allah's prophets and messengers alayhi salatu wasalam. And he is the one that is mentioned many times in the Quran, and he is an example in terms of his steadfastness in Allah Azza wa Jalla, his iman in Allah subhanahu wa ta'ala, his sacrifice and submission to Allah subhanahu wa ta'ala. He is a role model for every ummah that came after him alayhi salatu wasalam. On this occasion, Ibrahim alayhi salam has a discussion or a debate with a man that Allah Azza wa Jalla gave to him power. An ataahu Allahu al-mulk. Allah says he gave to him dominion, gave to him kingdom, gave to him the power to rule. And it is, according to the vast majority of the scholars of tafsir, a king at that time of Ibrahim alayhi salam by the name Nimrud. Babylonia was a kingdom that used to exist in that time. And it's a famous ancient kingdom. And from the leaders or the rulers of this kingdom of Babylonia, or an aspect of it, is this king Nimrud. And even though Allah Azza wa Jalla doesn't mention his name or mention him by name in this verse in the Quran, it is the position of many of the scholars of tafsir that this is the individual that is being referred to. And he was extremely powerful and a tyrant. And he was someone who, like Pharaoh, because of his power and his kingdom and his dominion and his strength and wealth and everything else, it led him to believe falsely that he was a god or like a god, that he had the ability to rule and do as he pleased, that therefore no one could withstand him or stand against him because of what he possessed and what he was given by Allah subhanahu wa ta'ala. And Allah Azza wa Jalla mentions that here in a beautiful way, because Allah Azza wa Jalla acknowledges that he was given all of these things, but then Allah says that it was he that gave it to him. And just as Allah Azza wa Jalla can give, Allah can take away. If Allah subhanahu wa ta'ala can give you something, Allah Azza wa Jalla can take it away from you as well. And so they have this discussion, Ibrahim alayhi salam and this king Nimrud. And they're speaking about Allah Azza wa Jal, the existence of Allah subhanahu wa ta'ala, who has the right to be worshipped. And Allah Azza wa Jal says, إِذْ قَالَ إِبْرَاهِيمُ, when Ibrahim alayhi salam says, because he's describing to Nimrud who Allah is, he's giving him a description that he will understand about the power of Allah. And therefore, if he understands the power of Allah subhanahu wa ta'ala and his names and attributes, therefore he should know that Allah Azza wa Jalla is the one alone worthy of worship. He says, Rabbi alladhi yuhyi wa yumeet. My Lord is the one who gives life and he gives death. And this is from the greatest attributes, as we said, of Allah Azza wa Jalla. And that's why we mentioned in the previous episode that when Allah subhanahu wa ta'ala begins Ayat al-Kursi, he uses this name as one of the main names of Allah Azza wa Jalla, the greatest names of Allah subhanahu wa ta'ala, as a number of the scholars of tafsir said, because many of the other names and attributes of Allah come back to this one name, and that is that Allah Azza wa Jalla is Al-Hayy. that he is ever living. Because the one who dies, the one who will die, or the one who is dead, cannot be at the same time living and doing stuff and helping and possessing attributes and so on. And so Allah Azza wa Jal is Al-Hayy. But at the same time he is Al-Muhyi Al-Mumit, the one who gives life and death to others. So Allah Azza wa Jal says that Ibrahim alayhi salam, describing his Lord, he said, Rabbi alladhi yuhyi wa yumit. My Lord is the one who gives life and the one who gives death. Nimrud responds in his arrogance, in his disbelief, in his haughtiness, and he says, Ana uhyi wa umit. I also give life and death. Meaning that just as you say your Lord is a Lord because he gives life and death, I can do the same thing as a king, as a ruler. I determine who lives and I determine who dies. Now clearly Ibrahim alayhi salam is speaking about something different to what Nimrud is saying. Because many people have that aspect. People who commit murder and so on, people have that physical ability, most of them, to go and if they wanted to commit the act of murder physically, they would be able to do so. But most people, because of their sense of morality, their sense of goodness, their sense of piety, they wouldn't do something knowing that it is something which is from the worst of crimes. But the ability, the physical capacity to do so exists. A king and a ruler has a greater capacity to do so. But Ibrahim alayhi salam is not referring to that type of ability. He's referring to the one that Allah azza wa jal, that Allah decrees for all of his creation, life and death. But Nimrud is speaking about one aspect, so he's taking the argument and he's twisting it. And that is often what people do who don't want to seek guidance, who don't really want the truth. They will take an argument that is brought and they understand exactly what it's referring to, but they will twist it and they will make it seem like it is something else because they don't seek the truth. They just want to engage in this type of rhetoric and debate. Some of the scholars of Tafsir said that Nimrud, he brought out two prisoners, two people that were prisoners. And one of them, he said, you can go free. And the other one, he executed. And he said, see, I can give life and I can give death. The Quran doesn't mention this type of episode taking place. And it is possible Allah Azza wa Jal knows best. It is mentioned in a number of the works of Tafsir. But the point being, that is essentially saying the same thing. Whether he physically did so or not, he is giving that argument that I can also determine who lives and who dies, meaning in my kingdom. So Ibrahim alayhi salam, when he sees this obstinacy, when he sees this arrogance coming from Nimrud, he changes tack and he says, قال إبراهيم فإن الله يأتي بالشمس من المشرق فأتي بها من المغرب. He says, so indeed my Lord Allah is the one who causes the sun to rise from the east, so you cause it to rise from the west. If you are all-powerful, you are a God, you are, because Ibrahim alayhi salam knows, rather than debating him on this issue, no, I meant this about life and death, and you're referring to something else, you're not being genuine, you're not being sincere, you've taken something and twisted it. He knew this is the character of this man, this is his personality, and from the wisdom of Ibrahim alayhi salam and his knowledge that Allah azza wa jal gave to him, as the prophets of Allah, Allah subhanahu wa ta'ala gave to them knowledge and wisdom. And from that knowledge and wisdom is that they knew how to deal with people and with their approaches and the way that they spoke and their tricks and the way that they tried to cut corners and do other stuff. And so Ibrahim alayhi salam realizes this is what this man is trying to do. Rather than going to that debate, which is a common mistake that you see people doing, that when they see that this person is trying to twist something, rather than moving on and trying to get them to understand the principle in a way that they can't then use some type of philosophical argument in order to change or to transform, they go and they delve into that same issue deeper and deeper, and they just go around in circles and circles. Ibrahim alayhi salam realizes this and he says, إِنَّ اللَّهَ يَأْتِي بِالشَّمْسِ مِنَ الْمَشْرِقِ. My Lord is the one who causes the sun to rise from the east. فَأْتِي بِهَا مِنَ الْمَغْرِبِ. So you, if you're a God all powerful, can do what you want, as you want, when you want, then you cause it to rise from the west. فَبُهِتَ الَّذِي كَفَرُ. Allah says, subhanahu wa ta'ala, the disbeliever was dumbfounded. Couldn't say anything. Couldn't do anything. No possible way for him now to try to twist this one. There's nothing that he can say that will allow him to say, oh, for example, oh no, on some days it's like this and so on. Nothing he can do, not like the first example. فَبُهِتَ الَّذِي كَفَرُ. And so Allah Azza wa Jal says, وَاللَّهُ لَا يَهْدِي الْقَوْمَ الظَّالِمِينَ. And Allah does not guide those who do evil, those who oppress. Allah subhanahu wa ta'ala is saying here and showing through this story of Ibrahim alayhi salatu wasalam his power and ability subhanahu wa ta'ala. That Allah Azza wa Jal is the one who causes the sun to rise and to set, the day and the night and its alternation. the moon and the stars and the trees and the mountains, all of this, Allah subhanahu wa ta'ala controls and He has set. And if someone has true power besides Allah Azza wa Jal, as Allah subhanahu wa ta'ala says in the Quran, that if these gods besides Allah Azza wa Jal are true, then say to them, أَرُونِي مَاذَا خَلَقُوا مِنَ الْأَرْضِ أَمْ لَهُمْ شِرْكٌ فِي السَّمَاوَاتِ. Say to them, show me which part of the earth and the heavens did they create besides Allah Azza wa Jal. You're claiming that there are gods besides Allah. Point to something and say to me that this part of the heavens, this part of the creation of the earth, they created besides Allah Azza wa Jal. But anyone who follows and worships these gods besides Allah subhanahu wa ta'ala can't pinpoint anything that they created besides Allah Azza wa Jal. And so this is the first story that Allah Azza wa Jal mentions that speaks about His power and ability subhanahu wa ta'ala. The second story is the one that is in verse 259, and it is also the final verse on this page. It is a long verse, about half the page is in this verse. Allah subhanahu wa ta'ala says, giving another example, أَوْ كَالَّذِي مَرَّ عَلَىٰ قَرْيَةٍ وَهِيَ خَاوِيَةٌ عَلَىٰ عُرُوشِهَا قَالَ أَنَّا يُحْيِي هَذِهِ اللَّهُ بَعْدَ مَوْتِهَا فأماته الله 100 عام 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Or take the one who passed by a ruined town. Or take the one, meaning, as another example of the right of Allah Azza wa Jal to be worshipped. Allah subhanahu wa ta'ala gives an example now, and this example will be one about resurrection. That from the powers of a Lord and Creator is that just as He can give death, He can also give life subhanahu wa ta'ala. If Allah Azza wa Jal can decree death, then why can't He decree life? If Allah Azza wa Jal created you the first time and gave you life, then why can't He repeat the process? Surely the first time is harder than the repetition. To invent something, to do something the first time, is harder than to repeat a process that you are now familiar with. So if Allah can give life the first time, then why can't He resurrect after that life? Allah Azza wa Jal gives this example here in this story. And that is that a man passed by a ruined town. It is said that he was a prophet from the prophets of Allah Azza wa Jal. And Allah subhanahu wa ta'ala knows best, because again Allah Azza wa Jal doesn't mention anyone here by name. Doesn't give a name to this individual, but says that there was a man who passed by a town. And this town was a town that had been demolished, decimated, completely destroyed. It is said that nothing stood in that town except for very little. So he comes across this and he sees this ruined town. A place where people would live, where buildings stood, where people used to rejoice and they used to... Now it is something which is completely ruined. So he comes and he says, how will Allah give life to this land when it has died? Some of the scholars said that this man was not a prophet of Allah, he was a believer. And so he asks this question because it's a moment of doubt that he has. Others said, no, it is a prophet of Allah Azza wa Jal. And his question will be similar to the next verse that we will mention, inshallah ta'ala, in the forthcoming episode of Ibrahim alayhi salam, when he asks Allah to show him how life is given to the dead, not because he disbelieves or he doubts, but because he wants to have further knowledge and further insight into this aspect of creation. So likewise, this man is thinking, this prophet of Allah, for example, is thinking that how can possibly this place come back to life after this has happened to it? So Allah subhanahu wa ta'ala wanted to show him the power of Allah Azza wa Jal. Some of the scholars said it is through the process of the town coming back to life in the period of this man going to sleep, as Allah subhanahu wa ta'ala says, فَأَمَاتَهُ اللَّهُ 100 عام. He caused him to go to sleep for 100 years. So the man asks, astonished, how can this land ever come back to life, this town? How will it ever be lived in again after this type of ruin and decimation and destruction? Allah caused him to sleep for 100 years. Why did He cause him to sleep? Some of the scholars of tafsir said because in that 100 years, the town would be rebuilt. People would come and resettle. The town would become alive and up again. It would become a place where people lived and rejoiced. And so when he wakes up, he would see this sign. Other scholars dismissed this and they said that this is a weak sign. Because this happens all the time. People leave lands and they come and resettle and so on. There's not really in that a sign of resurrection. Rather, the major sign for him was in his own sight of being asleep for a period of 100 years and then coming back to life in terms of being awoken after that period. That is exactly or essentially where the sign of Allah Azza wa Jal is within this verse, and Allah Azza wa Jal knows best. Either way though, فَأَمَاتَهُ اللَّهُ مِئَةَ عَامٍ. Allah caused him to sleep for 100 years. And when Allah Azza wa Jalla says that he caused him to sleep for 100 years, it means that Allah preserved him. Not just simply that he was in a coma, that his hair grew long and he grew white and his nails grew long and he became frail and his skin became all wrinkly and so. That's not the meaning of Allah Azza wa Jalla putting this man to sleep. But rather the meaning is that Allah preserved him in every way. Not only physically, but emotionally as well, as we will see. Because then when Allah Azza wa Jal says, ثُمَّ بَعَثَ, and then he caused him to raise up, caused him to awake, he said to him, كَمْ لَبِثْ, how long have you slept for? The man replied, لَبِثْتُ يَوْمًا أَوْ بَعْضَ يَوْمٍ. He said, oh Allah, I have slept for a day or part of a day. So Allah preserved him not only physically, but he preserved him even emotionally, psychologically. Because someone who sleeps for such a long time and wakes up, they would realize that they've slept for such a long time by the way that they look, by the way that they feel, by their emotion. This man doesn't think that he slept for more, at the very most a day, 24 hours, and most likely a part of a day. As is usual, that you sleep for 8, 9, 10 hours a day, that's something which is normal. I slept for part of a day or a full day. Allah subhanahu wa ta'ala says to him in response, قَالَ بَلْ لَبِثْتَ مِئَةَ عَامٍ. But rather we said to him, you have slept for 100 years. فَانْظُرْ إِلَىٰ طَعَامِكَ وَشَرَابِكَ لَمْ يَتَسَنَّ. Look at your food and your drink. They have not gone bad. They have not gone foul. Allah Azza wa Jalla, it is said that this man, when he went to sleep, he had with him food and drink that he was carrying in terms of his provision. Not only did Allah Azza wa Jalla preserve him, he preserved the food and drink that he was carrying. In some narrations of the scholars of tafsir, and Allah knows best, because Allah Azza wa Jalla doesn't mention the type of food and drink that he was carrying in the Quran, but some of them said it was juice and fruit. And those are two things that go off very quickly. Fresh juice quickly gets spoiled. And fresh fruit that is ripe quickly also gets spoiled. If you leave them out for a day, or a few days, or a week or two, they will go off. Let alone for a year, let alone for 100 years. Allah Azza wa Jalla says, look at your food and your drink. None of it has changed, none of it has gone foul. وَانْظُرْ إِلَىٰ حِمَارِكَ وَلِنَجْعَلَكَ آيَةً لِلنَّاسِ. And look at the donkey that you had. We will make this a sign for the people. It is said that the man also had a donkey. That donkey over the 100 years had deteriorated. It had started to lose its shape. Its bones had become apparent because it had started to disintegrate. So Allah Azza wa Jalla preserved the man and his food as one sign. The donkey that he was riding, Allah Azza wa Jalla allowed that to disintegrate in the way that a dead animal would disintegrate over that period of time. But the sign, Allah Azza wa Jalla says, we will make this a sign for you. How? وَانْظُرْ إِلَى الْعِظَامِ كَيْفَ نُنْشِزُهَا ثُمَّ نَكْسُوهَا لَحْمًا. Allah says, look at the bones, meaning of the donkey. See how we will bring them together and then clothe them with flesh. So Allah Azza wa Jalla allowed him to see how the donkey would be resurrected. Those bones that had become disjointed from one another, because the donkey had died, it's been 100 years that have elapsed, the donkey's bones now become brittle, they start to break, they start to become disjointed, they become joined together once again. Not only that, but Allah Azza wa Jalla then clothes those bones with the flesh, so that the donkey comes back to life. فَلَمَّا تَبَيَّنَ لَهُ. When all of this was made clear to him, Allah Azza wa Jalla says in conclusion, قَالَ أَعْلَمُ أَنَّ اللَّهَ عَلَىٰ كُلِّ شَيْءٍ قَدِيرٌ. He says, now I know that Allah Azza wa Jalla has power over everything. And within this particular story is a sign of Allah Azza wa Jalla in terms of his resurrection. Allah subhanahu wa ta'ala can resurrect and will resurrect all of creation. Allah Azza wa Jalla will resurrect the humans, he will resurrect the jinn. And there are even a hadith that say that he will resurrect the animals. Those animals that had problems with themselves, amongst themselves, oppression amongst the animal world, Allah Azza wa Jalla will resurrect those animals, as the Prophet told us sallallahu alaihi wasallam, so that the horned animal and the one that was unhorned and was therefore injured by the horned one will be able to exact revenge from one another, and Allah will settle their disputes, and then Allah Azza wa Jalla will cause them to vanish, or whatever Allah Azza wa Jalla chooses to do with them, subhanahu wa ta'ala, and Allah knows best. But Allah Azza wa Jalla will cause the humans and the jinn to be resurrected. And this is from those signs that Allah Azza wa Jalla can cause anything to come back to life as he pleases, subhanahu wa ta'ala, just as a city can be resettled after its decimation, and just as the trees after they lose their leaves in the winter can come back to life in spring, and just as our vegetation and our plants and our food and produce grows again every single season, then likewise Allah Azza wa Jal can bring back humans and jinn back to life as he will do on Yawm al-Qiyamah. So this is from the signs of Allah subhanahu wa ta'ala. So in the previous verse we had the story of Ibrahim alayhi salam that spoke about the power of Allah Azza wa Jal in his control of the universe. In this particular story we have the sign of Allah Azza wa Jal in terms of resurrection. And in the following verse inshallah ta'ala that we will take in the next episode, we will see again a story of resurrection and how Allah Azza wa Jal showed a sign to the Prophet Ibrahim alayhi salatu wa salam. But for today and for this episode, inshallah ta'ala, we conclude here. Barakallahu feekum wa sallallahu ala nabiyyina Muhammadin wa ala alihi wa sahbihi ajma'in. Wassalamu alaikum wa rahmatullahi wa barakatuh.
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8: If you want to know your relationship to your Lord, look at your position when you are private, when no one around you. That's the real believer. If you are very sincere when you are private, do a lot of dhikr, a lot of siyam, a lot of salah, a lot of ibadah, in private, no one there, you are a good person. Because it's very easy for a human being to pretend in public that he is a pious person. This is very easy. I can recite some ayat and change my tone and pretend I'm crying, and you'll see, look, what a pious person. It's easy. But when you are alone, that's really can judge the relationship between you and your Lord. In the story of Adam and Iblis, both of them, they disobey Allah in the story. Adam, he eat from that tree, so he disobey Allah. And Iblis, he refused to prostrate to Adam. Both of them make ma'asiyah. Allah said very clearly, وَعَصَى آدَمُ رَبَّهُ. Both of them make ma'asiyah. But ulama discuss what's the difference between the two types of ma'asiyah. They said, Adam, he disobeyed Allah because he was weak before his desires that moment. That's why he say immediately, oh Allah, forgive me. However, Iblis, he said, I am better than Adam. I can't prostrate to Adam. I am better than him. Ulama said, this is a spiritual disease. This is out of arrogance. I am better than him. So there's always, we should be very aware about what ulama called amradul qulub, spiritual diseases. What spiritual diseases? Is that diseases happen just in your heart, so it's unseen, and it cause a lot of sins. Example for that, arrogance. This is all in your disease, in your heart. The problem here is, if you have a physical disease in your heart, this is something very big problem in all the people. They'll make some emergency. I have a physical disease in my heart. He will go to many doctors. This is something serious. However, some Muslims, they have spiritual disease, but they don't know. The difference between physical diseases and spiritual diseases is, number one, physical disease, you can see it. You can feel it because your body feels that disease. However, spiritual diseases, sometimes you can't feel it, because your heart is very weak spiritually. Second, physical diseases, you will feel pain till you die. When you die, the pain will stop. You will never feel any pain after that. If you have a cancer, this cancer will finish when you die. However, spiritual diseases will start when you die. You will feel the pain seriously when you die if you don't repent to Allah before that. That's why it's very serious. Let me take the story of Iblis. Arrogance. Iblis said, أَنَا خَيْرٌ مِّنْهُ. I am better than him. This أَنَا, this ego, is a big disease in the heart. How many people around the world, they think they are better than others? Because of what? Because of the color of their skin, because of their race, their lineage, their tribes, their social status, their financial position. So they thought, I am better than others. When you talk to him or her in a way, how you talk to me in this way? He feels that he is superior. He is better than others. That's something in the heart. Why you feel that? We are all equal. We are all from the same father and mother, Adam and Hawa. If someone can claim that he is better, that's just if he's close to Allah tabaraka wa ta'ala. And no one knows who is more close to Allah tabaraka wa ta'ala except Allah. That's why arrogance is a big disease. Because it leads to many other diseases. That's why Rasulullah said, لا يدخل الجنة من كان في قلبه مثقال ذرة من كبر. If someone have just a mustard seed weight of arrogance in his heart, he will never enter Jannah. Why? Because when you think you are better than others, that's the same disease of Iblis. That's the first disease in this world when Iblis said, أَنَا خَيْرٌ مِّنْهُ. You have to believe that you are a slave to Allah tabaraka wa ta'ala. Whatever favor you have or bounties, only Allah give it to you. So you should be very humble. And when you feel that arrogance, because arrogance sometimes misunderstand, Prophet ﷺ give us a clear definition for arrogance. When he said, لا يدخل الجنة, no one will enter Jannah, if he has a little tiny of arrogance, Sahaba said, Rasulullah ﷺ, but we like to have a decent house, a nice camel, a good shoes. Is that type of arrogance? He said, no at all. إِنَّ اللَّهَ جَمِيلٌ يُحِبُّ الْجَمَالِ. It's just to like something beautiful, decent house, nice car. This is not arrogance at all. This is something physical. We talk about something spiritual. So he gave us very clear definition. Two statements. الكبر بطر الحق وغمط الناس. Kibr, where when you deny the truth. So someone give you advice. So out of arrogance, no, I would never accept it. You know it's truth. You want to go with your desires. Out of your arrogance, how can I accept from you? I'm better than you. When you deny truth because of out of arrogance, this is a sign. Second, غَمْطُ النَّاسِ, to arrogance when you treat people, when you deal with people. How many times when someone wants to give proposals to a girl, he come to her father and ask for the hand of that girl, a father will become very angry. How can you ask the hand of my daughter? Do you know which tribe I am? And which tribe you are? Here is a clear sign of arrogance. Think about it. We are from one family, Adam and Hawa. Among the generations, how can certain races or tribes come better? How? Just a delusion. So when you, this is a clear sign that you are, that you have arrogance. That's why Rasulullah ﷺ, he always when he start praying, he said to his companions, make the lines very straight. Come close to each other. لا تختلفوا فتختلف قلوبكم. One of the wisdom behind that we, when we pray in the mosque, we sit in the same line, close to each other, is to remove any arrogance in your heart. If the boss of that company come, and the driver or any whatever come together and they will come close to each other, they will pray close to each other, it's remove the arrogance. This is Baytullah. We are all equal. So, because you always have to feel that you are a slave of Allah. This leads us to another example. There's another type of heart diseases, which is type of arrogance. But ulama said, arrogance when no one around you. How's that? It's called in Arabic, ujb, vanity. When you did good, when you did good deeds, and you thought you did a lot to to Allah tabaraka wa ta'ala. Pray qiyamul layl for 2 hours. Inside your heart, you think you deserve Jannah immediately. I did a lot to my Lord. Arrogance within, no one around. And this is a big type of heart disease. Why? Because if you know Allah properly, you know that any good deeds that Allah give us tawfiq to do is just from Him. Without His tawfiq, we can't do anything. So our prayer, our fasting, our dhikr, everything is from Him. This blessing from Him. How can we think that we did a lot for Him? Look at the Prophet sallallahu alaihi wasallam. Every gathering he used to say, Rabbi ighfirli, Rabbi ighfirli. Oh Allah forgive me, oh Allah forgive me, oh Allah forgive me. Did he commit a major sin? Hashahu sallallahu alayhi wasallam. Why he say Rabbi ighfirli a lot? Because he knows the more, whatever he do in the sake of Allah is nothing compared to what Allah deserves. Nothing. So when you do a good deed, that's why Rasulullah ﷺ encouraged us, and Quran also, after every good deed, there is always istighfar. When we finish salah, we say straight away, astaghfirullah, to remove that vanity. When we make sujood, and before the second sajda, we say, Rabbi ighfirli, to remove that ujub. When we need qiyamul layl in sahar, we say, astaghfirullah. When we finish our hajj, we say, astaghfirullah. Another example of spiritual disease is jealousy. And when Iblis feel that arrogance, it lead him to jealousy, become enemy of Adam. And the first sin committed on this earth is out of jealousy between the two sons of Adam. When they sacrifice both of things for the sake of Allah, and Allah accepted one of that sacrifice and He reject the other, He said, why? Why He didn't accept from me? Why you? Why He choose you? That jealousy lead that person to kill his own brother. Can you imagine? Jealousy can lead to a disaster effect. He kill his own brother. Jealousy lead the brothers of Yusuf to put him when he was child in the well, just out of jealousy. So jealousy is really a big disease. That, what does jealousy mean? It means when you see any blessings in any person, you always be angry. You wish that Allah remove that blessing from that person and give it to you. If you just wish that Allah will give you the same, it's completely fine. However, the jealousy here is to, in your heart, you say, why he has house better than me? Why he has knowledge more than me? Why? I wish Allah remove that from him. What's the, subhanAllah, dark-hearted? That's why sometimes the jealousy person, he can't even smile when he sees some people around him better than him. He can't even smile. Jealousy can happen even between tulabul ilm, between the people of knowledge, the seeker of knowledge. If he see another talib ilm or another sheikh, he has a lot of views, a lot of followers. In his heart, why not me? No one can see that. It's in the heart. But it's really, really dangerous. That type of diseases, what's the main causes of these diseases? Why some Muslims, they have this? If you know the reason, it's easy for you to look for the cure. One of the main reason is private sins. Guys, really, if you want to know your relationship to your Lord, look at your position when you are private. When no one around you, that's the real believer. If you are very sincere when you are private, do a lot of dhikr, a lot of siyam, a lot of salah, a lot of ibadah, in private, no one there, you are a good person. Because it's very easy for a human being to pretend in public that he is a pious person. This is very easy. I can recite some ayat and change my tone and pretend I'm crying. And you see, look, what a pious person. It's easy. But when you are alone, that's really can judge the relationship between you and your Lord. So if you are that person, in the private, you did a lot of sins. And in public, it seems a pious person, this is a really spiritual concern. You have to get rid of this, or otherwise the punishment will come in this dunya before akhirah. It's really dangerous. Because a lot of heart disease will grow up, and outside people thought, oh, you are a good person. After a while, Allah will give you a big test. And that moment people will surprise. Why? Why he deviate from the path of Allah? That's not from one moment. That's from long time. But in private sins. Second also reason is when the person be neglective. He don't care about the commands of Allah tabaraka wa ta'ala. Just live his life, fulfill his desires. He want to enjoy his life. If you are neglective, it means a lot of heart disease will grow up in your heart. A lot of attachment to this dunya. Do you know dunya? Prophet sallallahu alaihi wasallam told us, we should look at dunya as we are traveler. When a traveler, he needs some rest. And he stop in any services. For a while, a moment, took some food, some rest, and then he carry on. That's the dunya. However, we treat dunya as we live forever in this dunya. That's attachment for dunya is one of the spiritual diseases. Because that shawq ila al-akhir, how can it be that you feel that you need to do something for the sake of Allah tabaraka wa ta'ala, if you are so attachment to dunya. Also one of the cause of these diseases is you don't read about this. Please try to watch a full series about spiritual diseases. It's really, really important. Because do you know those people who commit a physical spiritual diseases? For example, even they drink alcohol. However, if you talk to him, oh my brother, alcohol is a major sin, don't do it. He said, oh brother, I know, wallahi. Just ask Allah to forgive me. Just I become addicted. Ask Allah to forgive me. That's major sin. But there is a hope for that person if he always asks forgiveness. But the problem is spiritual diseases, you don't know. You have this hatred. And you try to make excuses. No, I hate that group of people because they are misguided. Muslims, between them, a lot of hatred. And sometimes between the groups of Muslims, all of them work in da'wah. How? Because they try to make excuse. No, I hate him not because of personal thing. No, it's in the sake of Allah. It's not in the sake of Allah. Try to look at your heart. Be sincere. Last thing, how can we get rid of this? What's the cure? The cure first is to read or watch a series of spiritual diseases. Because ulama wrote full books just about this. Big books just about spiritual disease. It's a ilm, a type of knowledge. You should attend any series of this. Second, Quran is the cure for everything. However, if you reflect upon it, it's not about to recite without reflection. No, you should reflect. You should know the meaning and reflect upon the meaning. You should open the Quran for guidance. I need the cure for my heart. If you do that, wallahi, Quran is so powerful. You'll come across ayat, you'll say this ayat it seems just revealed for me, not for anyone else, just for me. That's when you reflect upon Quran. And then go to each disease and try to look at the cure for that. For example, jealousy.

house bigger than me, or this is something you should not be jealousy. This is world. It's just for a test. It doesn't mean Allah love him, he give him a big house. It's just for a test. But there is a healthy jealousy. When you see your colleague or friend has more knowledge in deen more than you, you say, oh Allah, give me like his knowledge. That's good things. Compete with him. Ask your Lord for that. A lot of dhikr is one of the big cure for spiritual diseases. Ikhwani al-dhikr. When you do a lot of dhikrullah, especially when you are private, that will build a good connection with your Lord. Dhikr is many types. When I mention dhikr, I mean salah with khushu' is a dhikr. Recitation with reflection is a dhikr. Sit down for subhana rabbi al-ala alhamdulillah allahu akbar is a dhikr. Istighfar is a dhikr. Reflect on the universe, this is a dhikr. So but have 1 hour, half an hour every single day to reflect, to say that dhikr and mean it. And you say alhamdulillah, what comes to your mind? Alhamdulillah that Allah make me Muslim. Alhamdulillah Allah give me knowledge that I realize I'm nothing without Allah. Alhamdulillah that Allah make give me a sound heart, that I never have any hatred to any human being except if he is enemy of Allah. So that type of dhikr is always remind you and protect you from spiritual diseases. May Allah tabaraka wa ta'ala protect us from all spiritual diseases. May Allah give us sound heart. May Allah tabaraka wa ta'ala remove the hatred, jealousy, envy, all these spiritual diseases from our hearts. May Allah guide us to the straight path. Allahu a'lam wa sallallahu ala abdihi wa rasulihi sallam.

0: In the name of God, the Merciful, the Beneficent. All praise is due to Allah, Lord of the worlds. And may peace and blessings be upon our Prophet Muhammad and upon his righteous family and companions. Allah says in the glorious Quran,
1: أَلَا بِذِكْرِ اللَّهِ تَطْمَئِنُّ الْقُلُوبِ
0: Verily in the remembrance of Allah do hearts find rest. This contains a number of remembrances for you to recite in the morning and in the evening. We hope that you will reap its rewards and spread its blessings. In the morning and in the evening, recite Ayatul Kursi once.

We have reached the evening, and at this very time, unto Allah belongs all sovereignty, and all praise is for Allah. None has the right to be worshipped except Allah alone without any partner. To Him belongs all sovereignty and all praise, and He is over all things omnipotent. My Lord, I ask for the good of this night and the good of what follows it, and I take refuge in You from the evil of this night and the evil of what follows it. My Lord, I take refuge in You from laziness and senility. My Lord, I take refuge in You from torment in the fire and punishment in the grave. In the evening, say,

O Allah, by your leave we have reached the evening, and by your leave we have reached the morning. By your leave we live and die, and unto you is our return. In the morning and in the evening, say,

O Allah, you are my Lord. None has the right to be worshipped except you. You created me, and I am your servant, and I abide by your covenant and promise as best as I can. I take refuge in you from the evil of that which I have committed. I acknowledge your favor upon me, and I acknowledge my sin, so forgive me, for verily none can forgive sin except you. In the evening, recite the following four times.

O Allah, verily I have reached the evening and call on you, the bearers of your throne, your angels, and all of your creation, to witness that you are Allah. None has the right to be worshipped except you alone without any partner, and that Muhammad is your servant and messenger. In the evening, say,

O Allah, whatever blessing upon which I or any of your creation have retired is from you alone without any partner, so for you is all praise and unto you is all thanks. In the morning and in the evening, recite the following 3 times.

O Allah, grant my body health. O Allah, grant my hearing health. O Allah, grant my sight health. None has the right to be worshipped except you. O Allah, I take refuge with you from disbelief and poverty, and I take refuge with you from the punishment of the grave. None has the right to be worshipped except you. In the morning and in the evening, recite the following 7 times.

Allah is sufficient for me. None has the right to be worshipped except Him. Upon Him I rely, and He is the Lord of the Exalted Throne. In the morning and in the evening, say,

O Allah, I ask you for pardon and well-being in this life and the next. O Allah, I ask you for pardon and well-being in my religious and worldly affairs, and my family and my wealth. O Allah, veil my weaknesses and set at ease my dismay. O Allah, preserve me from the front and from behind, and on my right and on my left and from above, and I take refuge with you lest I be swallowed up by the earth.

O Allah, knower of the unseen and the seen, creator of the heavens and the earth, Lord and sovereign of all things, I bear witness that none has the right to be worshipped except you. I take refuge in you from the evil of my soul and from the evil and shirk of the devil, and from committing wrong against my soul or bringing such upon any other Muslim. In the morning and in the evening, recite the following 3 times.

In the name of Allah, with whose name nothing is harmed on earth nor in the heavens, and He is the All-Seeing, the All-Knowing. In the morning and in the evening, recite the following 3 times.

I am pleased with Allah as a Lord, and Islam as a religion, and with Muhammad, peace and blessings be upon him, as a prophet. In the morning and in the evening, recite the following 3 times.

I am pleased with Allah as a Lord, and Islam as a religion, and with Muhammad, peace and blessings be upon him, as a prophet. In the morning and in the evening, say,

O ever-living, O self-subsisting and supporter of all, by your mercy I seek assistance. Rectify for me all of my affairs, and do not leave me to myself even for the blink of an eye. In the evening, say,

We have reached the evening, and at this very time all sovereignty belongs to Allah, Lord of the worlds. O Allah, I ask you for the good of this night, its opening, its triumph, its light, its blessing, and its guidance. And I take refuge in you from the evil of this night and the evil of that which follows it. In the evening, say,

0: We retire upon the fitrah of Islam and the word of pure faith and upon the religion of our Prophet Muhammad, peace and blessings be upon him, and the religion of our forefather Ibrahim, who was a Muslim and of true faith and was not of those who associate others with Allah. In the morning and in the evening, recite 100 times,
1: Subhanallahi wa bihamdihi.
0: How perfect Allah is, and I praise Him. Recite 10 times a day.

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In the evening, recite three times,

0: I take refuge in Allah's perfect words from the evil He has created. 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
0: I seek forgiveness from Allah and repent to Him. In the morning and in the evening, recite 10 times.

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2: If you trace all of the corruption in the world, that the solution to so much of that corruption is what? Not cutting family ties.
3: That's the real battle.
2: And in that battle, we are failing amazingly. So sometimes they're principled, other times they're loose. Very serious about Salah, very serious about cutting family ties. They're going to go to Umrah every year, but they're going to cut family ties. They're going to fast 30 days in Ramadan, but very loose when it comes to keeping family ties. At the same time, I know I'm supposed to give this much in inheritance, I'm supposed to give this much to my sister, I'm supposed to not take this away or that away, but I'm going to find a way to go to those who hate what Allah has given and take everything. Using a child to cause someone else pain. I know she loves her child, so I'm going to hurt her by distancing her from her child. There was some lady who talked about her husband who was beating her. And in the masjid, everybody swore this is the nicest person who's never raised their voice. He's there at Fajr every morning. He's there at Isha every night. Assalamu alaikum wa rahmatullahi wa barakatuh, ya akhi. 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And he goes and beats the bones out of his wife.

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I'm going to try to spend the next hour or so contemplating on and extracting some lessons from some ayat of Surah Muhammad. This is the 47th surah of the Quran, and for those of you that like to follow along, this is from ayah number 20 to ayah number 31. So I'm going to try, it's a lot of ayat. I'm going to try to do what I can to cover all of that comprehensively in this time. So I'm going to start by saying a few things about the unique features of this surah. Allah gave this surah to the Prophet sallallahu alaihi wasallam right around the time when the instruction came that we are going to battle in Badr. So the Muslims have moved to Medina. It's been a few months now. We're just settling in. We got away from the superpower of the time. They're refugees getting away from the superpower, which is Makkah. And now they're refugees in Medina. And they're economically, basically bankrupt. And the people that are providing for them also don't have a lot of money. So economically, they don't have much. Also, Medina does not have long military background. They have some people that have military background, but as a city, they're an agricultural city. So they don't have a lot of military experience. The Meccans have a lot of military experience. So the people that the Muslims escaped from are a military and economic and social power. And the Medina is economically okay, but it's not influential the way that Mecca is influential. Yes? And the Prophet sallallahu alaihi wasallam is already, within those 6 months, he's already starting to send caravans and send expeditions, spy expeditions, to track the movements of Mecca. So you just escaped Mecca, and now you're spying on Mecca to find out where they're making their money, where they're headed, and some caravans even got attacked, right? So this is actually pretty intense, because you're supposed to not mess with the superpower. And there are people in Medina who became Muslim, but they're getting nervous about this. They're saying, why are we agitating the Meccans? We don't have the money to fight them. We don't have the military to fight them. We don't have the resources to fight them. We should leave them alone. We shouldn't do anything with them. And it sounds like the Prophet ﷺ is getting ready for war with Mecca. And the people who became new Muslims, many of them in Medina, or some of them, they're like, I didn't sign up for this. I thought Islam is a religion of peace. Islam is a religion of family ties. Islam is a religion of tolerance. And now we're getting ready for war. I just thought you just pray five times and you give some charity and, you know, this is too complicated. I don't want any part of this. And then some of them came with a new criticism. And they said, well, I like the Quran. It's amazing. But there's no surah in the Quran that's telling this prophet to fight. I think he's doing this by himself without the Quran. Because we love to follow him when he gives us Quran, but there's no Quran telling us to fight. So they're having these kinds of conversations among each other. Like, did you even hear a surah? Did you hear a single ayah? No, I didn't hear an ayah. So why is he doing that? I don't get it. I thought we're supposed to believe in Allah's word. Where's Allah's word? Now let's, with that background in mind,
I want you to read the first of these ayat with me. وَيَقُولُ الَّذِينَ آمَنُوا لَوْلَا نُزِّلَتْ سُورَةٌ. Those who claim to believe come out and say, how come no surah came down? How come no surah came down about what? About fighting, about messing with Mecca. فَإِذَا أُنزِلَتْ سُورَةٌ مُحْكَمَةٌ وَذُكِرَ فِيهَا الْقِتَالِ. And when a surah comes down that is decisive, and in it fighting has been spelled out, you have to fight. Now it's said, surah came down. رَأَيْتَ الَّذِينَ فِي قُلُوبِهِمْ مَرَضٌ. Then those people who had a sickness in their heart, you'll see in the يَنْظُرُونَ إِلَيْكَ. You're going to see those people who have a sickness in their heart, they're staring at you. Is that really a surah? Oh my God. I had this whole, there's no surah defense. And now a surah came. They're staring at, يَنْظُرُونَ إِلَيْكَ. نَظَرَ الْمَغْشِيِّ عَلَيْهِ مِنَ الْمَوْتِ. Oh my God, we're all going to die. Oh my God. You know when you watch the news and you realize that, war is coming your way or death is coming your way and the color from your face drops. Allah captures that scene for these people. Which surah is he talking about? He's talking about Surah Muhammad. Okay. فَأَوْلَى لَهُمْ. Then they should be cursed. Now Allah is talking, the ayah began, يَقُولُ الَّذِينَ آمَنُوا. Those who claim to believe. And it ends with, أَوْلَى لَهُمْ. They should be cursed. The people who believe in the beginning of this ayah, what is Allah saying about them? They should be cursed. If you go to Surah Al-Qiyamah, the one who doesn't believe in the Akhirah, the one who goes back to his family, أَوْلَى لَكَ فَأَوْلَى ثُمَّ أَوْلَى لَكَ فَأَوْلَى. You should be cursed. That's for the kafir. This ayah is not a curse on the kafir. Who's this a curse on? It's on a supposedly believer. Because Allah is defining a very hidden kind of kufr. A hidden kind of kufr. Sometimes there's the disguise of iman. There's the outfit of iman. There's the words of iman. But the face and the expressions and the feelings are all kufr. This kufr inside. And instead of talking about fighting, what I'm going to do is I'm going to step back from the ayat. I gave you the original context. But I want you to understand the goal of this hour is not talking about the Battle of Badr. It's talking about what was happening in the heart. Because the lesson here for Muslims, we're not going into Badr. Badr's never going to happen again. Badr's done. But the heart will feel the same disease. You understand? So we have to, there's the situation that Allah is commenting on. And then there is the inner problem behind the situation. So we're looking at these ayat to understand the inner problem. Because even though situations will change every day, the inner problem will always be the same. The inner problem in that time, the inner problem in the first century, second century, third century, today, tomorrow, same. And so this is a way for us, you and me, within myself, within my family, within my life, within my society, to examine reality based on the inner truth. This is why Allah describes those who have a sickness in their heart. Is He describing the outside or the inside? The inside, right? And they're staring at you as though death has taken over them, meaning their facial expression. And the face is the mirror to the soul, is a window to the soul, right? So He's describing the inner workings of these people and what they're going through. Now Allah says, طَاعَةٌ وَقَوْلٌ مَعْرُوفٌ. What should have happened is, whenever the Prophet says something, you just say, I'm going to obey. And I'm going to say the upright thing. I'm not going to have side conversations to try to undermine the Prophet. No. I don't disbelieve in the Prophet. I'm just confused why there's no surah. That's all I'm saying. I'm not saying anything. I'm just confused. You know, sometimes people criticize without saying I'm criticizing. Sometimes people reject without saying I'm rejecting. They play games with words, right? And Allah says, if you really truly believed, then there was no reason to play these games. The first thing that will come out of your mouth is, when the Prophet says something, I obey it. And I will say upright, what is the right thing to say? I will not hide behind, clever words to show my kufr. Because the kafir openly says, I disbelieve, but the munafiq finds clever words. So Allah says, ta'a. وَقَوْلٌ مَعْرُوفٌ فَإِذَا عَزَمَ الْأَمْرِ. And then when the decision has been made, meaning Allah has revealed the decision, either from the Qur'an or from the Prophet, but the decision has been made.
فَلَوْ صَدَقُوا اللَّهَ لَكَانَ خَيْرًا لَهُمْ. What a thing to say. Allah says, had they been true with Allah, it would have been better for them. Had they been true with Allah. Allah didn't say, had they been true with the Prophet, had they been true with the religion, had they been true about their feelings. No. This was not a problem with the Prophet. This was not a problem about Medina. This was not a problem with other Muslims. Allah is diagnosing this as a problem with who? With Allah. You have a problem being honest with Allah. That's where they're actually... فَلَوْ صَدَقُ اللَّهِ لَكَانَ خَيْرًا لَهُمْ. That would have been better for them. Again, your relationship, my relationship with Allah is not external. It is what? Internal. And Allah is diagnosing that again. فَلَوْ صَدَقُ اللَّهَ لَكَانَ خَيْرًا لَهُمْ. Now we get to one of the deepest ayat, and the rest of this hour will be based on this ayah, the one we're about to study. Okay? And this is the heart of what I'm going to try to explain to you. Why are the Muslims fighting? Why is the Prophet fighting? Sallallahu alayhi wa sallam. The Prophet sallallahu alayhi wa sallam is not fighting to conquer, to win territory. Later on in the Quran, Allah will tell him that, وَأُخْرَى لَمْ تَقْدِرُوا عَلَيْهَا وَقَدْ أَحَاطَ اللَّهُ بِهَا. There are other lands, other territories, you haven't even controlled them yet, but Allah has got them covered. That's not a big deal. Another place Allah says, وَأُخْرَى تُحِبُّونَهَا نَصْرٌ مِّنَ اللَّهِ وَفَتْحٌ قَرِيبٌ. Secondarily, help will come from Allah and victory will come. That is secondary. That is priority number two. That's not number one. The Prophet's objective, sallallahu alayhi wa sallam, to fight. The Prophet's objective to migrate. The Prophet's objective to do da'wah. The Prophet sallallahu alayhi wa sallam's objective to build a community in Medina. The objective of all of those things is one objective. It's just one objective. They're not separate objectives. Like da'wah, the purpose of da'wah is to make people Muslim. And then the purpose of hijrah is to save the Muslims. Or the purpose of fighting is to defeat the enemy. No. All of them, they look different, but the purpose is the same. Just like your prayer has a purpose, your fasting has a purpose, your hajj has a purpose, but are they separate or one purpose? It's one purpose. It's all one purpose. Allah will now describe the dunya purpose of fighting. There's an akhirah purpose of fighting, and there is a dunya purpose of fighting. Everybody here knows the afterlife purpose of obedience to Allah. That is Jannah, that is forgiveness, that is being saved on Judgment Day, that is the ridwan of Allah, the pleasure of Allah. That's the afterlife purpose. This ayah will not tell us the afterlife purpose. This ayah will tell us the dunya purpose. Now remember, these are soldiers, Muslim soldiers, and the general is Rasulullah sallallahu alayhi wa sallam. And the general gives a motivational speech to fire up his soldiers, and he tells them, this is why we're fighting. We're going to defeat the enemy, we're going to plant our flag, we're going to take over the castle, we're going to establish our government, our empire will stretch as far as the eye can see, etc., etc., etc. What is the objective that Allah is telling us if you turn away from battle today? If you don't fight today, then what's going? They will take your land. They will take your home. They will take your families. They will make you slaves. They will. Now Allah is describing, if you turn away from this battle, what will happen? What is the objective that will be lost? Listen carefully. Again, this is the heart of the entire passage. فَهَلْ عَسَيْتُمْ. Then have all of you considered the possibility. إِن تَوَلَّيْتُمْ. If all of you turn your backs, meaning you don't fight. If you don't fight. أَن تُفْسِدُوا فِي الْأَرْضِ وَتُقَطِّعُوا أَرْحَامَكُمْ. That you people will create corruption in the world, and you people will cut family ties. Two things. You will create corruption in the world, and you will cut family ties. Allah didn't say the Quraysh will create corruption in the world, and the Quraysh will cut family ties. Who is Allah blaming? You. You're going to create corruption. And by the way, this is called Atf Bayan. What this means is, you will create corruption in the world by cutting family ties. You will create corruption in the world, i.e., you will cut family ties. Allah is telling us in this ayah that one of the main objectives of Islam in the world, the core of, in this world, not the akhirah again, in this world, is to maintain family ties. Is to maintain family ties. And if you don't maintain family ties, what will happen in the world? Corruption in the world. Okay, let's think about that for a second.
in the West, or in many parts of the world, is alcoholism a problem? A lot of people that are alcoholic, when they go to therapy and they go to Alcoholics Anonymous or they go to a program where they're trying to get off the alcohol, they start talking about their life story. My dad used to beat me. My mom neglected me. My wife left me. My kids don't talk to me. How many times when someone has a drinking problem does family come up? Almost 100% of the time. This happened to me in my childhood. That's why I'm like this. Yes or no? You have you have kids that end up in gangs. They end up in crime. If you do a study of all the young teenagers, the pre-18-year-old that end up in crime, end up in a gang, end up doing drugs, end up selling drugs, and you go back and see what happened in the family, 100% of the time, what will you find? Something is wrong in the family. Some family ties were cut. Some family ties were corrupted. Something happened there. When you have teenagers or even kids, nowadays kids have depression. Children have depression. Children have anxiety. Children have self-esteem issues. Children are doing self-harm. And when you diagnose those kids and you take them to therapy, whether you take them to therapy in America or you take them in Australia or you take them in Turkey or you take them in Malaysia or Pakistan, it doesn't matter where. What will you find when those children need therapy? You'll find mama and baba are fighting all the time. Or baba gets angry at my older sister. Or he kicked my brother out of the house. Or something, yes? And those kids that are depressed or have anxiety when they're children, do you think they're going to be normal functioning human beings 10 years from now, 15 years from now? Is it possible they might end up doing some kind of spousal abuse? They might end up being suicidal. They might end up having a drinking problem or an alcohol problem or a pornography addiction or something else. Is that possible? If you trace all of the corruption in the world, it's as if Allah has told us that the solution to so much of that corruption is what? Not cutting family ties. Not cutting family ties. One of the longest surahs in the Quran to tell one story is Surah Yusuf. What's the whole story about? Cutting family ties. Isn't it? It's cutting family ties. Ibrahim alayhi salam builds the Kaaba, and what's he worried about after he's done building the Kaaba? His children. His children. That's all he's worried about. This is a surah before or after Badr? Let me quiz you. Before or after Badr? Before Badr. Before the first war in Islam, Allah says, your great goal is to keep families from breaking up. That's your goal. The surah that came after Badr is Suratul Anfal, surah number 8. This is surah number 47. This came before Badr. Suratul Anfal came after Badr. At the end of Suratul Anfal, the conclusion of Suratul Anfal, وَأُولُو الْأَرْحَامِ بَعْضُهُمْ أَوْلَى بِبَعْضٍ فِي كِتَابِ اللَّهِ, and the people that are connected by the family tie, the blood, the womb, they have priority over each other in the Book of Allah. What is that statement doing in the surah that commented the whole thing was about the battle of Badr and what happened in Badr? What is that doing at the end? It's teaching us one objective. In this world, the great objective of Islam is family. It's fixing the relationship between father and son and mother and son and daughter and brother and sister and spouse. This is why, and I've said this in different lectures, but this is relevant here. Have you heard the term hudud? Hudud. Hudud is a term used for the limits set by Allah. Most of the time when Muslims hear the word hudud, they think of hudud punishments like cutting the hand or eye for an eye. Those are hudud punishments. Or punishment of zina. Those are hudud punishments. Hudud is used in the Quran multiple times. Only one time Allah uses hudud generally. وَالْحَافِظِينَ لِحُدُودِ اللَّهِ Surah At-Tawbah, generally. Every other time Allah uses the word hududullah, the limits set by Allah, it's family law. Every time. It's divorce law, it's custody law, it's inheritance law. Every time. تِلْكَ حُدُودُ اللَّهِ تِلْكَ حُدُودُ اللَّهِ تِلْكَ حُدُودُ, over and over again. وَلَا تَعْتَدُوا, you know, وَمَنْ يَتَعَدَّ حُدُودَ اللَّهِ, whoever crosses the limits set by Allah, every time in family law.
The Islam has a fiqh, Islam has a sharia, yes? And maybe if you collect it all, maybe 10% of the Quran is laws. Maybe. The majority of the real estate in the Quran that's dedicated to laws, guess what it has to do with? Family law. Just family rules. Family regulations. Over and over again. In some people's mind, Islam is theological, or it's political, or it's ideological, or the Quran is painting a very different picture. The Quran's objective in a society is to fix family. To fix family. Now listen, what is the great crime that Quran came to stop the world from destroying itself? It came to prevent people from cutting family ties. We're going to stop talking about Quraysh. We're going to talk about us. How do Muslims cut family ties? Do Muslims cut family ties? Nah, we're Muslim. I mean, we were given a book to make sure that the world learns from us how to what? Keep family ties. That's because we believe in this book. We're the family ties people. Yes? That's why in our religion there are things that you don't find in any other religion. In Christianity, there is no divorce. Till death do us part. Even if you're dying every day. Right? You know, there's no such thing as divorce. And King Edward had to kill his wife to get rid of her. Right? Does Islam allow divorce? And the Christian concept says, oh my God, you're breaking a family because you got divorced. The Quran is saying, no. Be merciful when you get divorced. لَا تَنْسَوْا الْفَضْلَ بَيْنَكُمْ. Don't forget to do kindness to each other. Here's what you do with the child. Here's what you do with the spouse. Here's what you do with each other. Here's how you give each other's other gifts. Here's the iddah period, and everything's fine. Life didn't come to an end. It's not a disaster. You're not going to hell. Nobody became nuclear enemies to the other. Nobody has to point missiles at each other because of the divorce. No, nothing. None of that has to happen. Because you know what Islam came to do? Islam came to preserve family ties. And there are two kinds of family ties, people. Two kinds of family ties. Family ties by contract and family ties by blood. In this lecture, some things you got to remember. Family ties by what? Contract. And family ties by blood. Which one was chosen by Allah? By blood. You can never cut that. It wasn't made by you. It wasn't made by you. You didn't choose your father. You didn't choose your mother. You didn't choose your brother. You wish you could, but you didn't. They were chosen by Allah. So it doesn't matter how much you hate your brother, you can't pretend he's not your brother. Doesn't matter how much you don't get along with your mom, you don't get to pretend she's not your mom. No matter how much you don't like your dad, you don't say, oh, you're not even my real dad. You don't get to do it. You can't cut family ties. There's one relationship that is not blood, it's contract. But a contract is only valid when two people agree. Yes? So the mother-father relationship, the mother-son, the father-son, that relationship, was there an agreement or no? There's no agreement. That's made by Allah. That's made by Allah. But the husband-wife relationship, is there an agreement? Yeah. Made by two adults. If you came with agreement, you can also leave with agreement. There's no problem. This one you're allowed to break. And here are the rules how you break this one. And if you study the rules in the Quran for ending a marriage, then you'll notice that Allah is making sure that even though this contract is breaking, just because these two people were together, were their blood relationships created? Were their children, for example? Yeah. Two people that are married can have children and then they can get divorced. Yes? So there's a contract relationship and there's also blood relationships. The law of Quran, the teachings of our religion is, even when this relationship breaks, here are the rules. But make sure one thing never happens. You never cut what? Blood relationships. What happens in Muslim societies? What happens, especially it happens in the West, forget even Muslims. When there's a divorce and there's children, for example. What happens to the kids?
The mother is very upset because the husband had a problem. The husband cheated on her. The husband was lying. The husband wasn't giving her money. She has all these complaints about the husband. And she says, I want a divorce. Okay, you got a divorce. I will never let you see my kids again because I hate you. Because you're not a good husband, you're not even a good father. Because you hurt my feelings should be the same as my children's feelings. That never happens, right? Oh, wait. It does. This is, for those of you that are students of psychology, you should become students of something called parental alienation. Parental alienation. What does that mean? Let's say a husband and a wife got divorced, and they have a child, and the child is with the father. The child is with the father. Every time the mother calls, just to talk to the child, the father sounds upset. In the background. Hey, did you finish your food? Did you have lunch? Did you do your homework? And as soon as he hangs up on the mom, the father is nice again. All of a sudden he becomes nice again. What is the child? The child is 4 years old. The child's 5 years old. What is the child learning? Talking to mama makes Baba angry. And I have to live with Baba. I have to be safe. So the safer thing for me to do is what? When mama calls, I'll say, I don't want to talk. Good boy. Come here, let me get you some ice cream. What is the father doing? This is called cutting family ties. He didn't say you cannot talk to your mother. He didn't say that. He didn't say, I will never let you speak to your mother. He's teaching the child, it is safer for you. It's better for you, for your well-being, if you want to be protected from my mood, that you distance yourself from your mom. Do mothers do this against fathers? Yeah. Yeah. Allah says, if you turn away, you will create great corruption in the world, and you will cut family ties. You'll cut family ties. Turning a child, using a child as a weapon to project your own anger towards someone, using a child to cause someone else pain. I know she loves her child, so I'm going to hurt her by distancing her from her child. I know he loves his child, so I'm going to cause him the most, because he hurt my feelings in the marriage, so I'm going to hurt his feelings using his child. I'm going to use my child as a weapon of revenge. Who's the actual victim here? It's not the mother and it's not the father. It's the child. That child is torn. That child is broken. That child has to choose between loyalty to his mother and ihsan to his father. That child has to choose, if I love my dad, I'm betraying my mom. If I love my mom, I'm betraying my dad. So he's broken. He doesn't know what love, because love always comes with problems. Is this child going to be able to have a healthy relationship even when he gets married? Is he going to be able to be a normal father? He's going to have a very hard time. Because he's been conditioned to think that love is a hostage situation. We're breaking children. This is just one example of cutting family ties. Okay, I'll give you another one. Husband and wife get married. Because the real problems don't happen in the blood family. There are plenty of dramas there too. But a lot of problems happen in the contract one. The contract one is which one? Marriage. We're not going to talk about divorce now. We're talking about people that are married. Okay, two people got married. Zainab and Ali got married. Sorry if there's a Zainab, sorry if there's Ali. They got married. Ali says, listen, I will protect you, I will provide for you, I will respect you, I will take care of all of your needs. That's my responsibility as your husband. Zainab says, that's great, I love it. And then Ali says, and she says, can we visit my family? Yeah, sure, we can visit your family. So they go to Zainab's family. And they spend Eid there, and they spend time there, they have a good time, great. Then Ali says, can we visit my family? Why? Why do you have to go to your mom? Are you a mama's boy? Why do we have to go to your mom all the time? Not all the time, for the first time. No, but why do I have to go? Do I have to go? Like, Islam doesn't say that I have to go, right? Islam doesn't say that, so why are you making me go? But I'm not trying to keep score, but every time you ask to go to your family, I smile and I say, of course, they're family. Yeah, but my family's nice. Your family's not nice. That's why. Because I don't like your mother. I don't like the way she looks at me. You don't know how she stares at me when I'm eating lunch. You don't know how she whispers.
I just see so much hatred in her eyes, it traumatizes me. And you don't protect me from your mother. And Ali says to Zainab, how should I protect you from my mother? Can you educate me? Yeah, just keep away from her. If you want to go, go by yourself. Don't take me there. And when she has kids, you want to go, go yourself. My kids are going to stay here. Or if they go, come back quickly. Yeah? Because I don't like your mother. And then she goes one day. She decides to do jihad fi sabilillah and go. And the mother looks at her. Oh. Now on the drive back, Ali is reciting Ayatul Kursi. You know, I told you you don't protect me, right? What did you want me to do? Did you want me to tape her eyes? Did you? What should I have done? You should never have taken me there because of the way she looked at me. Why are you looking at the way someone's looking at you? Why can't you just eat your French fries and... Why is that impacting you? You know what? This is what I mean by you being a toxic husband. You're just a mother's. You're always going to take her side. Whew. This is a juicy place for Ali to be. It's fun. And then on top of all of that, his mother calls him. Because Ali's not having a good enough time yet. So his mother calls him and says, hey, so why did you leave like that? Why was your wife so harsh? How come she didn't even say wa alaikum as-salam? Why are you always obeying your wife? I'm your mother. I have some rights too. And Ali's like, this must be my lucky day. Huh. Right? My mom thinks that I am a slave of my wife. And my wife thinks I'm a slave of my mom. And I get bombs from both sides. Right? And each of them is saying, if you really want to keep me happy, somehow deprive the other one of their rights. And Ali doesn't have the ability to say, listen, you're an adult and she's an adult. If you guys have a problem, I can buy some boxing gloves for you and leave you in a ring and come back in 2 hours. Because adults should be able to solve their own problems. I'm not babysitting my mother and I'm not babysitting my wife. Because if adults have a problem with each other, they should be able to... No, you're supposed to solve my problem. No. No, adults solve their own problems. Adults have their own communication. Right? Oh no, the only communication, the only solution is you have to cut your mother off from me and my children and da-da-da-da-da-da. I need revenge. Or the husband does it. I hate your family. She says, can I visit my family? No, you're my wife. Husbands have rights. You can't go to your mom's house. You can't. I don't want you to pick up your sister's calls. I hate it when you talk to your sister. I don't like it. This is my house. You will talk to who I tell you to talk to. What is the husband doing? Cutting family ties. What is the wife doing? Cutting family. Even if they're married. Even if they're married. They're actively trying to what? Cut family ties. There are Muslims who risked their life and went into battle for a goal. And the goal was, we will make sure we don't cut family ties. That's what Allah told them. And we are Muslim because of their sacrifices. And here we are, casually, whenever we get a chance, cut family ties. You see the seriousness of this problem? I started by saying Surah Muhammad is about the Battle of Badr. Does it sound like the Battle of Badr anymore? Is this a different battle altogether? This is the battle. The battle is about, but the real war is not destroying families, not destroying children, not destroying parents, not destroying siblings. That's the real battle. And in that battle, we are failing amazingly. Amazingly. Let's go. I wanted to give you until ayah number 31. So I'm going to... No questions yet. I gotta. This is not an Arabic class. I can't... I lose my train of thought. Now I'm going to translate briefly. I want you to understand the seriousness of this problem for those who cut what? Family ties. And when you cut family ties, you create what? Corruption. That's the formula. Now listen. أُولَٰئِكَ الَّذِينَ لَعَنَهُمُ اللَّهُ. Those are the people that Allah has cursed. فَأَصَمَّهُمْ. And He has made them deaf. وَأَعْمَى أَبْصَارَهُمْ. And He has made their eyes blind. In the beginning of Surah Al-Baqarah, this was a description of the munafiq, wasn't it?
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Beginning of Surah Al-Baqarah, right? And also in the beginning of Surah Al-Baqarah, Allah said, وَمَا يُضِلُّ بِهِ إِلَّا الْ... 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Allah does not misguide, even using the Quran, except who? The corrupt. What is the definition of the corrupt? In the next ayah, الَّذِينَ يَنْقُضُونَ عَهْدَ اللَّهِ مِنْ بَعْدِ مِثَاقِهِ وَيَقْطَعُونَ مَا أَمَرَ اللَّهُ بِهِ أَنْ يُوصَلَ وَيُفْسِدُونَ فِي الْأَرْضِ. Those who cut, who break what Allah commanded to keep joined. After they made a covenant with Allah, they violate the promise with Allah, they cut what Allah commanded to be joined. What did Allah command to be joined? Family ties. And therefore they create corruption in the land. وَيُفْسِدُونَ فِي الْأَرْضِ. That is the definition of the fasiq in the Quran. The one who will never get guidance from the Quran. In Baqarah. That is the payment of the crime of cutting family ties is you will never get guidance from Allah's words. That's the punishment in this world. Guidance will not affect you. يُضِلُّ بِهِ كَثِيرًا. Here Allah says, He curses them. He makes them deaf. They can't hear. وَأَعْمَى أَبْصَارَهُمْ. He makes their eyes... What does that mean? That means even if they hear the truth, do they hear it? No. Even if they hear the right advice, do they listen? No. Even if they see all the evidence, how much damage they are doing with their own eyes, do they see it? No. أَعْمَى أَبْصَارَهُمْ. And so Allah says, أَفَلَا يَتَدَبَّرُونَ الْقُرْآنَ أَمْ عَلَى قُلُوبٍ أَقْفَالُهَا. Don't they then deeply think about the Qur'an, or do the hearts have their own locks placed on them? These people can never do tadabbur on the Qur'an because their hearts are locked. And each of their hearts has their own lock. You know the word qafil, which is lock? Actually comes from qaful. And qafla and qafila. You know the caravans? It's called a qafila. When the caravan is coming back from a journey, this qafala, it's coming back. The word qafil means a lock. Everything that's inside keeps going back and forth, but it can't go out. It just keeps looping around. These people have an idea in their head, I want revenge, I want revenge, I want revenge. I'll never let him see his child, I'll never let him see his child. I'll never be kind to his mother, I'll separate between this husband and this wife. They have this thing in their head and they can't let it go. And it's locked up and they, doesn't matter what Qur'an they hear, they can't hear it. أَفَلَا يَتَدَبَّرُونَ الْقُرْآنَ أَمْ عَلَى قُلُوبٍ أَقْفَالُهَا. إِنَّ الَّذِينَ ارْتَدُّوا عَلَىٰ أَدْبَارِهِمْ مِنْ بَعْدِ مَا تَبَيَّنَ لَهُمُ الْهُدَىٰ. The people who turn on their backs, even after guidance was clear. Listen again. The people who cut family ties among the Muslims, do they know they're doing something wrong? They do. It's very clear to them. People come to them and say, don't cut family ties. They come to them or no? They come to them and say, that's the child's mother. Come on. You shouldn't do that. Do they come and say that or no? They come and say, that's your father. Come on. At least say, wa alaikum as-salam. Do they say that or no? Is it clear to them they're doing something wrong? Yeah. Those people who turn their backs, even after guidance became clear to them, what happens to them? الشَّيْطَانُ سَوَّلَ لَهُمْ وَأَمْلَى لَهُمْ. Shaitan does two things for them, to them. Allah says Shaitan does two things to them. He does something called taswil and something called imla. I'll explain both of them briefly. Sawul in Arabic is when someone has too much belly fat and it's becoming floppy. That's called sawul. Sail in Arabic is when the water is too much and it floods over, it spills over. Isala in Arabic is also used for like asalna lahu al hadid, right? When you melt the metal and it spills over. So every time something used to have a shape and it spills over, it overextends. That's called taswil. Ash-shaytanu sawwala lahum means they have their principles. They know what's right and wrong. But he makes them melt that and it becomes floppy. Their morals, their principles, their sense of right and wrong, instead of being tight, it becomes loose. So sometimes they're principled, other times they're loose. Very serious about salah, very serious about cutting family ties. They're going to go to Umrah every year, but they're going to cut family ties. They're going to fast 30 days in Ramadan, but very loose when it comes to keeping family ties. At the same time. And you don't understand it. You're like, how are you doing this? Why are you praying? When you're violating the Quran, you're standing there reciting, الشَّيْطَانُ سَوَّلَ لَهُمْ وَأَمْلَى لَهُمْ Allahu Akbar. You're doing it to say, Allah is explaining, Shaitan gets them loose, becomes, makes them soft,
makes them think this is no big deal, right? Flexible. Their religion becomes flexible to them. And amla lahum, imla in Arabic is actually mala. Mala is qita'atun min al-ard al-wasi'a, like it's a vast piece of land. And imla means the shaitan gives them long dreams. One day, when because I do this, one day these people are going to be defeated, and my child is going to be on my side and not their side, and they're going to take my revenge, and they're going to do this. They're not thinking about today. They got a 20-year plan of how this is going to work for them. I know this is very wrong, but it's going to pay off in the end. Shaitan gives them a long-term vision for what their evil is going to give them in the end. And they live in that in their head. They have these pipe dreams in their head that Shaitan has fed them. All because they turned their backs. So two things happened here. One, Quran became inaccessible to them. Two, Shaitan became dominant over them. So their thinking, their psychology, their emotions, their thought process that was supposed to be guided by the Quran has now been completely replaced with who? Shaitan. Now there's three things. There's Allah's guidance, there's my own nafs, and there's Shaitan. Three things, yes? So sometimes I'm following Allah's guidance, sometimes I'm following my nafs, and sometimes I'm following Shaitan. In these ayat, there's only two. There's not three. There's not Shaitan and nafs and Quran. There's either Quran is gone and what's left? Not even their own nafs. Not even their own nafs. It's just Shaitan now. It's just them and Shaitan. That's how serious this is. الشيطان سول لهم وأملى لهم ذلك بأنهم قالوا للذين كرهوا ما نزل الله سنطيعكم في بعض الأمر والله يعلم إصرارهم. That's because Allah gives another reason. And why would Shaitan get after them? They go to those who hate what Allah has given. If they go to the Imam, if they go to a scholar, if they go to someone who fears Allah and they get advice, they're going to get advice that's not going to feel good. Because it's going to call them out. So they have to go to people who hate what Allah has said to get advice. That's the only time they will get advice that will validate what they're thinking. Right? So they'll say, I believe in Allah, I believe in Sharia, I believe in Islam, but when it comes to violating the rule of Allah, I'm going to find a lawyer who doesn't care about Allah as messenger. I'm going to file a legal system that is opposed to Allah, and I'll hide behind that legal system while praying my Ramadan, while we're all praying Taraweeh, to cut family ties. I know I'm supposed to give this much in inheritance. I'm supposed to give this much to my sister. I'm supposed to not take this away or that away. But I'm going to find a way to go to those who hate what Allah has given and take everything. So they go to them and they say, we will follow you in some things. سَنُطِيعُكُمْ فِي بَعْدِ الْأَمْرِ. Look, I'm going to use you to cut family ties, but I'll still pray. I'll still go to Umrah. I'll still do Hajj. I'll still eat halal chicken with the haram money I got from my sister's inheritance. Right? That's what I'll do. سَنُطِيعُكُمْ فِي كُلِّ الْأَمْرِ. سَنُطِيعُكُمْ فِي بَعْضِ الْأَمْرِ. So this is them telling themselves, I'm not all bad. I still do some Islamic stuff. Right? وَاللَّهُ يَعْلَمُ إِسْرَارَهُمْ. And Allah knows their israr is two meanings. It's them keeping the secret is israr. And, you know, this israr is also like them pleasing the shaitan. Asarra also means to please someone else. They're pleasing the shaitan. They're pleasing the taghut. They're pleasing those who disobey Allah. And they're pleasing their own evil self. فَكَيْفَ إِذَا تَوَفَّتُمُ. If this was not enough, Allah says, فَكَيْفَ إِذَا تَوَفَّتُمُ الْمَلَائِكَةُ يَضْرِبُونَ وُجُوهَهُمْ وَأَدْبَارَهُمْ. How will it be when the angels take them, beating them on their faces and on their backs? We know that on Judgment Day, or even at the time of death, angels take us. Angels take us and they put us in our grave, and then one day Judgment Day comes, and then judgment happens, then the punishment begins. But in this ayah, Allah didn't wait for their judgment. Allah didn't wait for the barzakh. Allah didn't wait for Yawm al-Qiyamah before the punishment, and then the book comes out and the deeds are written and deeds are, and then Jahannam. No. The moment they die, the angels are commanded to start beating them on their faces and their backs. Their faces and their backs. Can you imagine? From the moment of death. This kind of punishment is unheard of. It's unheard of.
And the punishment in the Quran, always the punishment fits the crime. The punishment fits the crime. The face represents what you see and what you hear. Your face turns towards what you hear. Your face turns towards what you see. They saw the truth, they heard the truth, they rejected it. And what did they do when they saw the truth and they heard the truth? They turned their backs. So you saw the truth. That what point, what purpose is there for you to see and hear? Remember, blindness and deafness was already mentioned before. That should be punished first. And then you're turning back. Oh, that gets a special treatment. And you turned your backs after that. يَضْرِبُونَ وُجُوهَهُمْ وَأَدْبَارَهُمْ ذَلِكَ بِأَنَّهُمْ اتَّبَعُوا مَا أَسْخَطَ اللَّهِ. That's because they always wanted to follow what makes Allah angry. Look, let me explain this. They wanted to follow what makes Allah angry. وَكَرِهُ رِضْوَانَهُ. And they hated to make Allah happy. They hated to displease Allah. A very strange thing to say by Allah. They followed what makes Allah angry and they hated making Allah happy. What does that mean? What kind of person does that? And then calls themselves a believer. You see, sometimes my anger is so huge that I don't care if it makes Allah happy. And my anger is so huge that if I follow my anger and make Allah angry, well, you know what? That's a small price to pay. I need to feed my anger. My anger needs to be fed. My ego needs to be fed. And I don't care if Allah is pleased or not. I need to be pleased. I don't care for Allah's pleasure. I care for my pleasure. My victory, my ego, my domination, my revenge. I want to know that I was able to cause pain. I want to know that I left my mark. You know, some people, they leave their mark in the world by leaving something good behind. They leave khair behind. They leave sadaqah behind. They leave good teaching behind. They leave, you know, they raise children that continue good. They leave something good behind. Other people, they say, I don't have anything good. I'm going to leave pain behind so people don't forget me. People will remember me because I will leave behind scars. Because I need to be remembered somehow. I can't tolerate being irrelevant. So the best thing I can do is, okay, if I can't leave something good, let me leave a few burn marks. Let me leave a few scars so people will remember what I did. You know? Allah protect you. There are people in your life like that. They can't do any good, but they made it their mission in life to make you feel their presence by causing you pain. Because that's the only contribution they have left. That's all they got left. They can just cause you pain. And that's the only way they can feel that somebody is thinking of them. Because nobody can think of them for something good. So at least they're still thinking of me, even if it's for something bad. Because the need to be thought of. You don't get to forget about me. You don't get to erase me. Every time you hurt, you'll remember it was me. Okay? Then the only contentment you want is you. And the only anger you want to feed is your own. And it doesn't matter if you make Allah angry. فَأَحْبَطَ أَعْمَالَهُمْ. Allah makes it clear. Because they did some good things and some bad things. I've been telling you that. What is the conclusion by Allah? فَأَحْبَطَ أَعْمَالَهُمْ. Even the good things they ever did, all gone. All taken. Nothing is left. أَمْ حَسِبَ الَّذِينَ فِي قُلُوبِهِمْ مَرَضٌ. Now, really interesting. The thing about these people that cut family ties, that do these kinds of things, if you meet them in public, they're very nice. It's actually very easy to be kind to strangers. You'll see them playing with children. You'll see them smiling, mentioning Allah, Alhamdulillah, everything is so good, mashallah. You might have, for example, you might be married to someone who's really cruel. And then you go to an iftar and they're like, mashallah, such beautiful children, how are you? Give me a hug. And you're looking at them like, who this? Who's this? And they get back in the car. Why did you take so long? Stop looking at me. Did you forget the keys again? Oh, what? Same person. And while they're yelling at you, the people from the iftar came to the window. Hey, how are you? They're very good at hiding what they do. I knew, there's so many people tell me.

You don't know. You don't know what they have inside. They're able to put a show on, a performance on for the world, and only people on the inside know what they're really like. And the more harm they want to do, the better they get at the acting. Because the acting protects their crime. So they become even better actors. Allah says, أَمْ حَسِبَ الَّذِينَ فِي قُلُوبِهِمْ مَرَضٍ. Have the people who have a disease in their heart, because this is a sickness, right? These people who have a sickness in their heart, did they imagine أَلَّنْ يُخْرِجَ اللَّهُ أَضْغَانَهُمْ, that Allah will not expose their hatred from the inside? Allah will not bring it out. أَضْغَان comes from دِغْن. دِغْن means something you hide in your armpit and you squeeze it in and you don't show it. Like somebody's hiding a dagger in their armpit and they come and say salam to you and right? This is called دِغْن. Something hiding in the armpit. Allah says, have these people who have a sickness in their heart, really? Do they really think that Allah will not expose the dagger they have in their armpit? They really think they're going to just keep putting up a show and they'll never get exposed? وَلَوْ نَشَاءُ لَأَرَيْنَاكَهُمْ. If we had wanted, we could expose them to you right now. If Allah wants, Allah can end the show right now. We could show them who you are. Show the Prophet ﷺ who they are. This is Allah telling the Prophet ﷺ, there are people even among your circle that are very nice to you, that are very smiling. They're smiling at you. They're praying behind you. You don't know they got a dagger in them. Even the Prophet doesn't know. ﷺ. And this is something you should know. In your family, unfortunately, there are people who are very nice to you when you're there. The moment you turn your back, they got daggers out. And you don't know who they are. Even the Prophet didn't know who they are, sallallahu alaihi wasallam. He was told, if we want, we can show you who they are. But he said he won't. He says, فَلَعَرَفْتَهُمْ بِسِيمَاهُمْ. But however, you'll recognize them but by some indications on their face. Allah is teaching us how to read facial expressions. Allah is teaching us how to read what? Facial expressions. You give a child a hug and for a second they're like, some glitch in the software, like, mashallah. Something happened. You could tell something's off. And فَلَعَرَفْتَهُمْ بِسِيمَاهُمْ is teaching us that it's a sunnah of the Prophet ﷺ, and it's also a teaching of the Quran for us to observe people's non-verbal communication. You should have a sense of the way someone looks at you, the way they look. You should have a sense of, you develop a sense of that. فَلَعَرَفْتَهُمْ بِسِيمَهُمْ. But then he says, he makes it emphatic, وَلَتَعْرِفَنَّهُمْ فِي لَحْنِ الْقَوْلِ. And you will absolutely recognize them by the way they twist their words. When they go out of their way to say, you know, I really, really like you. I really wish the best for your family. I make so much dua for you. You know, I was at the haram, I was doing tawaf, and I was making so much dua for you. Astaghfirullah, I made more dua for you than I made for myself. Those people? Run. Run. If you're the kind of person who makes dua for someone and then feels the need to tell them, I made dua for you, so much, then you need to stay away from people too. You're a danger to society. وَلَتَعْرِفَنَّهُمْ فِي لَحْنِ الْقَوْلِ. You will recognize them by the way they twist words and they try to be overly, you know, overly floral and, you know, what's called tajmeel. They're trying to be overly kind to you, overly dramatic in their expressions to you. The artificialness of it is too much. You can see it. وَلَتَعْرِفَنَّهُمْ فِي لَحْنِ الْقَوْلِ. وَاللَّهُ يَعْلَمُ أَعْمَالَكُمْ. And Allah knows your actual deeds. Now that Allah exposed all of this to the Prophet ﷺ, the last statement for today is for the recipients of these people. Because on the one hand, there are people who are cutting family ties, who are following shaitan, who are being tricked, who are very good at acting. They're putting on, they've got all this stuff. Even the Prophet ﷺ can't always recognize them. Okay, that's the problem. What are you supposed to do? Why did you make these people? And why did you make them my brother? Why did you make them my dad, my cousin, why did you put these people in my life? Allah says, وَلَنَبْلُوَنَّكُمْ. We will absolutely put you to the test. Now you realize the test is not just an

earthquake and a flood and a war. Now Allah is telling us, what is a test in all of our lives? Some people. Some people. You can't escape them. حَتَّى نَعْلَمَ الْمُجَاهِدِينَ مِنْكُمْ وَالصَّابِرِينَ Until we don't expose those who truly struggle among you and those who have sabr. Because when you meet people like that, when you meet schemers, when you meet evil people, when you meet people that follow shaitan, then something comes in you and says, if they're going to follow shaitan, you know what? فَنَجْهَلُ فَوْقَ الْجَاهِلِ الْجَاهِلِينَ We're going to be more jahil than the jahil. 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You want to follow shaitan? I'll show you follow shaitan. Is the urge going to come? Yeah, the urge is going to come. Oh, you harmed me? I'll show you harm. Oh, you harmed my kids? I'll show you what harming your kids looks like. You hurt my marriage? I'll hurt your marriage. Is there going to be an urge to do that? Yeah, Allah says, I will keep testing you until I know those of you who truly struggle to obey me and those who remain patient. وَالصَّابِرِينَ مِنْكُمْ وَنَبْلُوا أَخْبَارَكُمْ And He will test you with your situations, your circumstances. He'll keep testing you with new situations, new circumstances. SubhanAllah. This one place in the Qur'an makes you... I've been thinking about it for a few days, these ayat, and reading about them. And of course the surah goes on, and I would like you to read all of it. I'll just read, I won't read all of it. I'll just one more thing to you. I'll skip some ayat and read something to you. فَلَا تَهِنُوا Then don't lose hope. Don't get weak. وَتَدْعُوا إِلَى السَّلْمِ And don't call for surrender. I give up against these people. You know what they win. وَتَدْعُوا إِلَى السَّلْمِ وَأَنْتُمُ الْأَعْلَوْنَ Actually, you're the ones that are superior. وَاللَّهُ مَعَكُمْ And Allah is with you. وَلَنْ يَتِرَكُمْ أَعْمَالَكُمْ And He will not waste your deeds. When you try to do, when they do evil, they succeed very easily. When you do good, you don't see the results. You notice that? When they do evil, immediate results. When you do good, no results. And Allah is telling us, don't lose hope. Don't surrender. You are the superior. And none of your deeds are going to be wasted. وَلَنْ يَتِرَكُمْ أَعْمَالَكُمْ What a thing to say. What a thing to say. Because this is what iman actually is in the end, isn't it? We are holding on to principles. We are holding on to the right guidance, knowing that the only thing with us, we don't have the people with us because they're able to manipulate people. We don't have the resources. We don't have the, you know, somebody's following the rules. Like imagine a boxing match and somebody's wearing the gloves and the other one's got nails on his gloves. Or somebody else is taking steroids. It's an unfair fight, isn't it? You're following the rules. They're not following the rules. So it's an unfair fight. So when we're following Allah's rules and they're following whose rules? Shaitan's. Which means there are no rules. Obviously, they'll always have an advantage, isn't it? Always. They're always going to have an advantage because they can lie about you. They can manipulate. They have no limits on what evil they will commit. Everything's open for them. But we have to fear Allah. We have to stop ourselves. We have to be mujahideen and sabireen. We have to do that. And so Allah will give us just one thing. None of your deeds were there to defeat them. Your response was not there to defeat them. Your response was there because you owe me. You're loyal to me. You're not even loyal to your own cause or what you're trying to undo. That's my problem. I'll give you victory. Victory is not your problem. Following me is your problem. وَلَنْ يَتِرَكُمْ أَعْمَالَكُمْ Because it looks like our deeds are going to waste. It looks like our efforts aren't seeing results. But Allah knows. My Rabb knows. I pray that these ayat are of some healing to all of us and that we recognize the seriousness of this problem that we have ignored all too easily. It is one of the most serious crises of the ummah that brings about disaster in every part of life. Because Allah said, تُقَطِّعُوا أَرْحَامَكُمْ which is this problem, but أَن تُفْسِدُوا فِي الْأَرْضِ is broad, which means this could lead to economic problems for an entire country, political problems, sociological problems. It could lead to increase in crime, murder, rape, you name it. All the problems of society are going to get bigger and bigger and bigger and bigger, from inflation to unemployment to war, and all of it sourced in one problem. So if we don't address this, and we say we want to solve the problems of the world, we're missing something. Because this creates

0: domino effect. There's so much more to say about this, but I'll conclude my dars here, inshallah ta'ala. Jazakumullahu khairan wa assalamu alaikum wa rahmatullahi ta'ala wa barakatuh.
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4: 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A voice of faith, a voice of light, guiding hearts through day and night. From Sydney's shores we share the way, with hope and peace for every day. 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Faith.

And they wondered that there has come to them a warner from among themselves. And the disbelievers say, "This is a magician and a liar."

And the eminent among them went forth, saying, Continue and be patient over the defense of your gods. Indeed, this is a thing intended.

Has the message been revealed to him out of all of us? Rather, they are in doubt about my message. Rather, they have not yet tasted my punishment.

Be patient over what they say, and remember our servant David, the possessor of strength. Indeed, he was one who repeatedly turned back to Allah.

Indeed, we subjected the mountains to praise with him, exalting Allah in the late afternoon and after sunrise.

When they entered upon David and he was alarmed by them, they said, "Fear not, we are two adversaries, one of whom has wronged the other. So judge between us with truth, and do not exceed it, and guide us to the sound path."

Indeed, this, my brother, has 99 ewes, and I have one ewe. So he said, entrust her to me, and he overpowered me in speech.

David said, "He has certainly wronged you in demanding your ewe in addition to his ewes. And indeed, many associates oppress one another, except for those who believe and do righteous deeds, and few are they." And David became certain that we had tried him, and he asked forgiveness of his Lord, and fell down bowing in prostration, and turned in repentance to Allah.

We said, O David, indeed we have made you a successor upon the earth, so judge between the people in truth and do not follow your own desire, as it will lead you astray from the way of Allah. Indeed, those who go astray from the way of Allah will have a severe punishment for having forgotten the day of account.

And we did not create the heaven and the earth and that between them aimlessly. That is the assumption of those who disbelieve. So woe to those who disbelieve from the fire.

Or should we treat those who believe and do righteous deeds like corruptors in the land? Or should we treat those who fear Allah like the wicked?

0: الكتاب.
1: This is a blessed book which we have revealed to you, O Muhammad, that they might reflect upon its verses, and that those of understanding would be reminded.

And he said, Indeed, I gave preference to the love of good things over the remembrance of my Lord until the sun disappeared into the curtain of darkness.

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Indeed, you are the bestower.

And we granted him his family and a like number with them as mercy from us and a reminder for those of understanding.

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Indeed, we found him patient, an excellent servant. Indeed, he was one repeatedly turning back to Allah.

And remember Ishmael, Elisha, and Zelkifel, and all are among the outstanding.

Its inhabitants will say, "This is a company bursting in with you. No welcome for them. Indeed, they will burn in the fire."

Is it because we took them in ridicule, or has our vision turned away from them? Indeed, that is truth, the quarreling of the people of the fire.

Say, O Muhammad, I am only a warner, and there is not any deity except Allah, the One, the Prevailing.

Lord of the heavens and the earth and whatever is between them, the exalted in might, the perpetual forgiver. Say, it is great news. From which you turn away.

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Allah said, O Iblis, what prevented you from prostrating to that which I created with my hands? Were you arrogant then, or were you already among the haughty?

0: He said, My Lord, then reprieve me until the day they are resurrected.
1: قال فإنك من المنظرين.
0: Allah said, So indeed, you are of those reprieved.
1: إلى يوم الوقت المعلوم.
0: Until the day of the time well known.

0: except among them your chosen servants.
1: قال فالحق والحق أقول.
0: Allah said, "The truth is my oath, and the truth I say."

The voice of Islam Radio, a voice of faith, a voice of light, guiding hearts through day and night. From Sydney's shores we share the way, with hope and peace for every day. 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Faith, knowledge, community.

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1: The Voice of Islam Australia presents the Quran Tafsir series with Sheikh Ihsan Hanif.

التفسير page by page. And inshallah ta'ala, today we are on page 43, which is the second page of the third juz, Surah Al-Baqarah. In our previous episode, we covered the page of the Quran in which Allah Azza wa Jalla mentions towards the end Ayat Al-Kursi, and the final verse spoke about the very fact that there's no compulsion in the religion, but that Allah Azza wa Jalla has made the path of guidance distinct and clear from the path of misguidance. And so whoever follows the path of Allah Azza wa Jal by worshipping Him and believing in Him subhanahu wa ta'ala, then they have grasped the firmest of handholds. Allah Azza wa Jal in that verse speaks about the foundation of the religion, and that is that the path of salvation is to hold on to the religion of Allah subhanahu wa ta'ala through iman and through righteous deeds. And whosoever does that, then they have held on to that handhold that will bring them the pleasure of Allah Azza wa Jal and His reward. In the first verse on this page, which is verse 257, Allah subhanahu wa ta'ala now will mention to us the outcome of that previous verse. So in the previous verse, we said for me, Allah Azza wa Jalla said for me, يَكْفُرْ بِالطَّاغُوتِ وَيُؤْمِن بِاللَّهِ. Whoever disbelieves in the false gods, worships and believes in Allah Azza wa Jalla. And so therefore we understand that the opposite is also true, that whoever believes in the false gods and disbelieves in Allah and doesn't worship Him alone, then they haven't held on to the firmest handhold, and therefore they will be from the people of punishment. What is the end result of those two choices? This is what Allah Azza wa Jalla mentions more clearly in this verse 257. Allah subhanahu wa ta'ala says, أعوذ بالله من الشيطان الرجيم. الله ولي الذين آمنوا يخرجهم من الظلمات إلى النور والذين كفروا أولياؤهم الطاغوت يخرجونهم من النور إلى الظلمات أولئك أصحاب النار هم فيها خالدون. Allah Azza wa Jalla is the ally of those who believe. He brings them out of the depths of darkness and into the light. And as for the disbelievers, their allies are the false gods who take them from the light into the depths of the darkness. They are the inhabitants of the fire, and there they will remain. Allah subhanahu wa ta'ala therefore in this verse is telling us the consequences, the end result, the reward or punishment of the people who make the choice in the previous verse, verse 256. Those people who disbelieve in the taghut, the false gods. And a false god is anything that is worshipped besides Allah Azza wa Jal. Doesn't have to be an idol. Doesn't have to physically be a god that they worship. Some people worship the dunya. Some people worship wealth. Some people worship fame. Whatever it is that they're looking for and they're worshipping and sacrificing everything for besides Allah Azza wa Jal, that is in a way a false god. Whoever takes and whoever disbelieves in all of those false gods, وَيُؤْمِن بِاللَّهِ, and they believe in Allah Azza wa Jal instead, what is their end result? اللَّهُ وَلِيُّ الَّذِينَ آمَنُوا. Allah is the ally, the close helper of those who believe. And the wali is the one who protects, the one who allies himself to the one that they're protecting, the one who gives to them all types of support and all types of aid and help. Allah Azza wa Jalla is the wali of the believers. Allah Azza wa Jalla aids them, He helps them with His divine aid and help subhanahu wa ta'ala. Allah supports them, Allah defends them, Allah protects them, Allah showers His mercy and forgiveness and blessings upon them. يُخْرِجُهُم مِّنَ الظُّلُمَاتِ إِلَى النُّورِ. And from the greatest of help and aid that Allah Azza wa Jalla gives to them is that He removes them from the depths of darkness into the nur. Look at this verse and how Allah Azza wa Jalla, when He comes to the darkness, He mentions the plural. He says, ظُلُمَاتِ. The plural, many, many types of darkness. And that is because the paths that lead away from Allah, the paths of those false gods are many and varied. Many, many. No two are the same. Each one of them is distinct and different. But there are many of them. Whereas the path to Allah Azza wa Jalla is one. As the Prophet Sallallahu Alaihi Wasallam said, when he drew a line in the ground, a straight line, and the lines to the right and the left, he said, this straight line, it is the path of Allah. The path that leads you to the Sirat al-Mustaqim. And all of these other paths to the right and left, they are the paths of the shayateen. They call away from Allah subhanahu wa ta'ala. And that is why Allah Azza wa Jalla says, وَأَنَّ هَذَا صِرَاطِي مُسْتَقِيمًا فَاتَّبِعُوا. This is my straight path, follow it. وَلَا تَتَّبِعُ السُّبُلُ. And don't follow the other paths. There are many of them. So Allah Azza wa Jalla is the wali of the believers. He takes them from the depths of all of those darknesses. He protects you from all of the evil that exists in terms of belief and theology and so on. And Allah takes you from them and puts you upon the one single path that is the path of light.

0: and guidance, the path that leads to Allah Azza wa Jal. However, those who disbelieve in Allah, وَالَّذِينَ كَفَرُوا, those who believe in the false gods, they disbelieve in Allah Azza wa Jal, أَوْلِيَاؤُهُمُ الطَّاغُوتُ, their allies will be their false gods. Whether it's those idols that they worship besides Allah, or the false gods that they have placed for themselves besides Allah Azza wa Jal, or aspects of the dunya that they worship because of the way that they are, they worship them besides Allah Azza wa Jal in one way or another, those things will be their allies. يُخْرِجُونَهُم مِّنَ النُّورِ, they will remove them from the single light, the single path that leads to Allah Azza wa Jal, إِلَى الظُّلُمَاتِ, and they will place them in the depths of all of those darknesses. And again, we have the singular form of light and the plural form of darkness. They will be removed from that light, placed in all of those paths of darkness. And each one is different. Some of them in their worship, some of them in their worship of the dunya, some of them in their idols, some of them in their false gods, some whatever it may be. It is the paths of darkness. أُولَٰئِكَ أَصْحَابُ النَّارِ, those people who have taken this path of the darkness over light, they are from the people of the fire, هُمْ فِيهَا خَالِدُونَ, they will remain therein. Allah subhanahu wa ta'ala now in the next 2-3 verses will mention a number of examples of tawheed, of how it took place in a practical way, the tawheed of Allah Azza wa Jal, and the knowledge and the steadfastness that it gives and the certainty that it brings. And Allah Azza wa Jal will mention this in 2-3 verses that are now coming. And they are slightly long verses. Two of them we will mention inshallah ta'ala in today's episode, and the last one will be left for a forthcoming episode because it is on another page. In verse 258, Allah Azza wa Jalla says, أَلَمْ تَرَ إِلَى الَّذِي حَاجَّ إِبْرَاهِيمَ فِي رَبِّهِ أَنْ آتَاهُ اللَّهُ الْمُلْكَ إِذْ قَالَ إِبْرَاهِيمُ إِذْ قَالَ إِبْرَاهِيمُ رَبِّيَ الَّذِي يُحْيِي وَيُمِيتُ قَالَ أَنَا أُحْيِي وَأُمِيتُ قال إبراهيم فإن الله يأتي بالشمس من المشرق فأتي بها من المغرب فبهت الذي كفر والله لا يهدي القوم الظالمين.
1: Allah Azza wa Jalla, in this story he gives us the example of the Prophet Ibrahim alayhi salatu wa salam, and one of the discussions and the debates that he had alayhi salam. And he says, have you not thought about the man who disputed with Ibrahim about his Lord, because Allah had given to him power to rule. Allah subhanahu wa ta'ala says, أَلَمْ تَرَ إِلَى الَّذِي حَاجَ إِبْرَاهِيمَ فِي رَبِّهِ أَنْ آتَاهُ اللَّهُ الْمُلْكِ. Allah Azza wa Jalla describes this man who is going to have this debate with the Prophet of Ibrahim alayhi salatu wasalam. And as we know, the Prophet of Allah Ibrahim alayhi salatu wasalam was from the greatest of Allah's prophets and messengers alayhi salatu wasalam. And he is the one that is mentioned many times in the Quran, and he's an example in terms of his steadfastness in Allah Azza wa Jalla, his iman in Allah subhanahu wa ta'ala, his sacrifice and submission to Allah subhanahu wa ta'ala. He is a role model for every ummah that came after him alayhi salatu wasalam. On this occasion, Ibrahim alayhi salam has a discussion or a debate with a man that Allah Azza wa Jalla gave to him power. An ataahu Allahul mulk, Allah says he gave to him dominion, gave to him kingdom, gave to him the power to rule. And it is, according to the vast majority of the scholars of tafsir, a king at that time of Ibrahim alayhi salam by the name Nimrud. Babylonia was a kingdom that used to exist in that time. And it's a famous ancient kingdom. And from the leaders or the rulers of this kingdom of Babylonia, or an aspect of it, is this king Nimrud. And even though Allah Azza wa Jalla doesn't mention his name or mention him by name in this verse in the Quran, it is the position of many of the scholars of tafsir that this is the individual that is being referred to. And he was extremely powerful and a tyrant. And he was someone who, like Pharaoh, because of his power and his kingdom and his dominion and his strength and wealth and everything else, it led him to believe falsely that he was a god or like a god, that he had the ability to rule and do as he pleased, that therefore no one could withstand him or stand against him because of what he possessed and what he was given by Allah subhanahu wa ta'ala. And Allah Azza wa Jal mentions that here in a beautiful way, because Allah Azza wa Jal acknowledges that he was given all of these things, but then Allah says that it was he that gave it to him. And just as Allah Azza wa Jal can give, Allah can take away. If Allah subhanahu wa ta'ala can give you something, Allah Azza wa Jal can take it away from you as well. And so they have this discussion, Ibrahim alayhi salam and this king Nimrud. And they're speaking about Allah Azza wa Jal, the existence of Allah subhanahu wa ta'ala, who has the right to be worshipped. And Allah Azza wa Jal says, إِذْ قَالَ إِبْرَاهِيمُ, when Ibrahim alayhi salam says, because he's describing to Nimrod who Allah is. He's giving him a description that he will understand about the power of Allah. And therefore, if he understands the power of Allah subhanahu wa ta'ala and his names and attributes, therefore he should know that Allah Azza wa Jalla is the one alone worthy of worship. He says, Rabbi alladhi yuhyi wa yumeet. My Lord is the one who gives life and he gives death. And this is from the greatest attributes, as we said, of Allah Azza wa Jal. And that's why we mentioned in the previous episode that when Allah subhanahu wa ta'ala begins Ayat al-Kursi, he uses this name as one of the main names of Allah Azza wa Jal, or the greatest names of Allah subhanahu wa ta'ala, as a number of the scholars of tafsir said, because many of the other names and attributes of Allah come back to this one name, and that is that Allah Azza wa Jal is al-Hayy, that he is ever living. Because the one who dies, the one who will die, or the one who is dead, cannot be at the same time living and doing stuff and helping and possessing attributes and so on. And so Allah Azza wa Jal is Al-Hayy. But at the same time He is Al-Muhyi Al-Mumit, the one who gives life and death to others. So Allah Azza wa Jal says that Ibrahim alayhi salam, describing his Lord, he said, Rabbi alladhi yuhyi wa yumit. My Lord is the one who gives life and the one who gives death. Nimrod responds in his arrogance, in his disbelief, in his haughtiness, and he says, "Ana uhyi wa umit." I also give life and death. Meaning that just as you say your Lord is a Lord because he gives life and death, I can do the same thing as a king, as a ruler. I determine who lives and I determine who dies. Now clearly Ibrahim alayhi salam is speaking about something different to what Nimrod is saying. Because many people have that aspect. People who commit murder and so on, people have that physical ability, most of them, to go and if they wanted to commit the act of murder physically, they would be able to do so. But most people, because of their sense of morality, their sense of goodness, their sense of piety, they wouldn't do something knowing that it is something which is from the worst of crimes. But the ability, the physical capacity to do so exists. A king and a ruler has a greater capacity to do so. But Ibrahim a.s. is not referring to that type of ability. He's referring to the one that Allah Azza wa Jalla, that Allah decrees for all of his creation, life and death. But Nimrod is speaking about one aspect. So he's taking the argument and he's twisting it. And that is often what people do who don't want to seek guidance, who don't really want the truth. They will take an argument that is brought and they understand exactly what it's referring to, but they will twist it and they will make it seem like it is something else because they don't seek the truth. They just want to engage in this type of rhetoric and debate. Some of the scholars of tafsir said that Nimrod, he brought out two prisoners, two people that were prisoners. And one of them, he said, you can go free. And the other one, he executed. And he said, see, I can give life and I can give death. The Quran doesn't mention this type of episode taking place, and it is possible Allah Azza wa Jal knows best. It is mentioned in a number of the works of tafsir. But the point being, that is essentially saying the same thing. Whether he physically did so or not, he is giving that argument that I can also determine who lives and who dies, meaning in my kingdom. So Ibrahim alayhi salam, when he sees this obstinacy, when he sees this arrogance coming from Nimrod, he changes tack and he says, قال إبراهيم فإن الله يأتي بالشمس من المشرق فأتي بها من المغرب. He says, so indeed my Lord Allah is the one who causes the sun to rise from the east, so you cause it to rise from the west. If you are all powerful, you are a God, you are, because Ibrahim alayhi salam knows, rather than debating him on this issue, no, I meant this about life and death, and you're referring to something else, you're not being genuine, you're not being sincere, you've taken something and twisted it. He knew this is the character of this man, this is his personality, and from the wisdom of Ibrahim alayhi salam and his knowledge that Allah Azza wa Jal gave to him, as the prophets of Allah, Allah subhanahu wa ta'ala gave to them knowledge and wisdom. And from that knowledge and wisdom is that they knew how to deal with people and with their approaches and the way that they spoke and their tricks and the way that they tried to cut corners and do other stuff. And so Ibrahim alayhi salam realizes this is what this man is trying to do. Rather than going to that debate, which is a common mistake that you see people doing, that when they see that this person is trying to twist something, rather than moving on and trying to get them to understand the principle in a way that they can't then use some type of philosophical argument to, in order to change or to transform, they go and they delve into that same issue deeper and deeper, and they just go around in circles and circles. Ibrahim alayhi salam realizes this and he says, إِنَّ اللَّهَ يَأْتِي بِشَمْسِ مِنَ الْمَشْرِقِ. My Lord is the one who causes the sun to rise from the east. فَأْتِي بِهَا مِنَ الْمَغْرِبِ. So you, if you're a God all powerful, can do what you want, as you want, when you want, then you cause it to rise from the west. فَبُهِتَ الَّذِي كَفَرُ. Allah says, subhanahu wa ta'ala, the disbeliever was dumbfounded. Couldn't say anything, couldn't do anything. No possible way for him now to try to twist this one. There's nothing that he can say that will allow him to say, oh, for example, oh no, on some days it's like this and some. Nothing he can do, not like the first example. فَبُهِتَ الَّذِي كَفَرَ. And so Allah Azza wa Jal says, وَاللَّهُ لَا يَهْدِي الْقَوْمَ الظَّالِمِينَ. And Allah does not guide those who do evil, those who oppress. Allah subhanahu wa ta'ala is saying here and showing through this story of Ibrahim alayhi salatu wasalam, his power and ability subhanahu wa ta'ala. That Allah Azza wa Jal is the one who causes the sun to rise and to set, the day and the night and its alternation, the moon and the stars and the trees and the mountains, all of this. Allah subhanahu wa ta'ala controls and he has set. And if someone has true power besides Allah Azza wa Jal, as Allah subhanahu wa ta'ala says in the Quran, that if these gods besides Allah Azza wa Jal are true, then say to them, أروني ماذا خلقوا من الأرض أم لهم شرك في السماوات. Say to them, show me which part of the earth and the heavens did they create besides Allah Azza wa Jal. You're claiming that there are gods besides Allah. Point to something and say to me that this part of the heavens, this part of the creation of the earth, they created besides Allah Azza wa Jal. But anyone who follows and worships these gods besides Allah subhanahu wa ta'ala can't pinpoint anything that they created besides Allah Azza wa Jal. And so this is the first story that Allah Azza wa Jal mentions that speaks about his power and ability subhanahu wa ta'ala. The second story is the one that is in verse 259, and it is also the final verse on this page. It is a long verse, about half the page is in this verse. Allah subhanahu wa ta'ala says, giving another example, أَوْ كَالَّذِي مَرَّ عَلَىٰ قَرْيَةٍ وَهِيَ خَاوِيَةٌ عَلَىٰ عُرُوشِهَا قَالَ أَنَّا يُحْيِي هَذِهِ اللَّهُ بَعْدَ مَوْتِهَا فأماته الله 100 عام 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
0: Or take the one who passed by a ruined town. Or take the one, meaning, as another example of the right of Allah Azza wa Jal to be worshipped. Allah subhanahu wa ta'ala gives an example now, and this example will be one about resurrection. That from the powers of a Lord and Creator is that just as He can give death, He can also give life subhanahu wa ta'ala. If Allah Azza wa Jal can decree death, then why can't He decree life? If Allah Azza wa Jal created you the first time and gave you life, then why can't He repeat the process? Surely the first time is harder than the repetition. To invent something, to do something the first time is harder than to repeat a process that you are now familiar with. So if Allah can give life the first time, then why can't He resurrect after that life? Allah Azza wa Jal gives this example here in this story. And that is that a man passed by a ruined town. It is said that he was a prophet from the prophets of Allah Azza wa Jal, and Allah subhanahu wa ta'ala knows best, because again Allah Azza wa Jal doesn't mention anyone here by name. Doesn't give a name to this individual, but says that there was a man who passed by a town. And this town was a town that had been demolished, decimated, completely destroyed. It is said that nothing stood in that town except for very little. So he comes across this and he sees this ruined town. A place where people would live, where buildings stood, where people used to rejoice and they used to... Now it is something which is completely ruined. So he comes and he says, how will Allah give life to this land when it has died? Some of the scholars said that this man was not a prophet of Allah, he was a believer. And so he asks this question because it's a moment of doubt that he has. Others said, no, it is a prophet of Allah Azza wa Jal. And his question will be similar to the next verse that we will mention, inshallah ta'ala, in the forthcoming episode of Ibrahim alayhi salam, when he asks Allah to show him how life is given to the dead, not because he disbelieves or he doubts, but because he wants to have further knowledge and further insight into this aspect of creation. So likewise, this man is thinking, this prophet of Allah, for example, is thinking that how can possibly this place come back to life after this has happened to it? So Allah subhanahu wa ta'ala wanted to show him the power of Allah Azza wa Jal. Some of the scholars said it is through the process of the town coming back to life in the period of this man going to sleep, as Allah subhanahu wa ta'ala says, فَأَمَاتَهُ اللَّهُ 100 عام. He caused him to go to sleep for 100 years. So the man asks, astonished,
1: How can this land ever come back to life, this town? How will it ever be lived in again after this type of ruin and decimation and destruction? Allah caused him to sleep for 100 years. Why did he cause him to sleep? Some of the scholars of Tafsir said because in that 100 years, the town would be rebuilt. People would come and resettle. The town would become alive and up again. It would become a place where people lived and rejoiced. And so when he wakes up, he would see this sign. Other scholars dismissed this and they said that this is a weak sign. Because this happens all the time. People leave lands and they come and resettle and so on. There's not really in that a sign of resurrection. Rather, the major sign for him was in his own sign of being asleep for a period of 100 years and then coming back to life in terms of being awoken after that period. That is exactly or essentially where the sign of Allah Azza wa Jal is within this verse, and Allah Azza wa Jal knows best. Either way though, فَأَمَاتَهُ اللَّهُ مِئَةَ عَامٍ. Allah caused him to sleep for 100 years. And when Allah Azza wa Jal says that he caused him to sleep for 100 years, it means that Allah preserved him, not just simply that he was in a coma, that his hair grew long, and he grew white, and his nails grew long, and he became frail, and his skin became all wrinkly, and so that's not the meaning of Allah Azza wa Jal putting this man to sleep. But rather the meaning is that Allah preserved him in every way, not only physically, but emotionally as well, as we will see. Because then when Allah Azza wa Jal says, ثُمَّ بَعَثَ, and then he caused him to raise up, caused him to awake, he said to him, كَمْ لَبِثْ, how long have you stepped for? The man replied, لَبِثْتُ يَوْمًا أَوْ بَعْضَ يَوْمٍ. He said, oh Allah, I have slept for a day or part of a day. So Allah preserved him not only physically, but he preserved him even emotionally, psychologically. Because someone who sleeps for such a long time and wakes up, they would realize that they've slept for such a long time by the way that they look, by the way that they feel, by their emotion. This man doesn't think that he slept for more, at the very most a day, 24 hours. And most likely a part of a day, as is usual, that you sleep for 8, 9, 10 hours a day. That's something which is normal. I slept for part of a day or a full day. Allah subhanahu wa ta'ala says to him in response, قَالَ بَلْ لَبِثْتَ مِئَةَ عَامٍ. But rather we said to him, you have slept for 100 years. فَانْظُرْ إِلَىٰ طَعَامِكَ وَشَرَابِكَ لَمْ يَتَسَنَّ. Look at your food and your drink. They have not gone bad. They have not gone foul. Allah Azza wa Jalla, it is said that this man, when he went to sleep, he had with him food and drink that he was carrying in terms of his provision. Not only did Allah Azza wa Jalla preserve him, he preserved the food and drink that he was carrying. In some narrations of the scholars of Tafsir, and Allah knows best, because Allah Azza wa Jalla doesn't mention the type of food and drink that he was carrying in the Quran, but some of them said it was juice and fruit. And those are two things that go off very quickly. Fresh juice quickly gets spoiled. And fresh fruit that is ripe quickly also gets spoiled. If you leave them out for a day, a few days, or a week or two, they will go off. Let alone for a year, let alone for 100 years. Allah Azza wa Jalla says, look at your food and your drink. None of it has changed, none of it has gone foul. وَانْظُرْ إِلَىٰ حِمَارِكَ وَلِنَجْعَلَكَ آيَةً لِلنَّاسِ. And look at the donkey that you had. We will make this a sign for the people. It is said that the man also had a donkey. That donkey over the 100 years had deteriorated. It had started to lose its shape. Its bones had become apparent because it had started to disintegrate. So Allah Azza wa Jalla preserved the man and his food as one sign. The donkey that he was riding, Allah Azza wa Jalla allowed that to disintegrate in the way that a dead animal would disintegrate over that period of time. But the sign, Allah Azza wa Jalla says, we will make this a sign for you. How? وَانْظُرْ إِلَى الْعِظَامِ كَيْفَ نُنْشِزُهَا ثُمَّ نَكْسُوهَا لَحْمًا. Allah says, look at the bones, meaning of the donkey. See how we will bring them together and then clothe them with flesh. So Allah Azza wa Jalla allowed him to see how the donkey would be resurrected. Those bones that had become disjointed from one another because the donkey had died. It's been 100 years that have elapsed. The donkey's bones now become brittle. They start to break. They start to become disjointed. They become joined together once again. Not only that, but Allah Azza wa Jalla then clothes those bones with the flesh so that the donkey comes back to life. فَلَمَّا تَبَيَّنَ لَهُ. When all of this was made clear to him, Allah Azza wa Jalla says in conclusion, قَالَ أَعْلَمُ أَنَّ اللَّهَ عَلَى كُلِّ شَيْءٍ قَدِيرٍ. He says, now I know that Allah Azza wa Jalla has power over everything. And within this particular story is a sign of Allah Azza wa Jalla in terms of his resurrection. Allah subhanahu wa ta'ala can resurrect and will resurrect all of creation. Allah Azza wa Jalla will resurrect the humans, he will resurrect the jinn. And there are even a hadith that say that he will resurrect the animals. those animals that had problems with themselves, amongst themselves, oppression amongst the animal world, Allah Azza wa Jalla will resurrect those animals, as the Prophet told us sallallahu alaihi wasallam, so that the horned animal and the one that was unhorned and was therefore injured by the horned one will be able to exact revenge from one another, and Allah will settle their disputes, and then Allah Azza wa Jalla will cause them to vanish, or whatever Allah Azza wa Jalla chooses to do with them, subhanahu wa ta'ala, and Allah knows best. But Allah Azza wa Jalla will cause the humans and the jinn to be resurrected. And this is from those signs that Allah Azza wa Jalla can cause anything to come back to life as He pleases, subhanahu wa ta'ala, just as a city can be resettled after its decimation, and just as the trees, after they lose their leaves in the winter, can come back to life in spring, and just as our vegetation and our plants and our food and produce grows again every single season, then likewise Allah Azza wa Jalla can bring back humans and jinn back to life, as He will do on Yawm al-Qiyamah. So this is from the signs of Allah subhanahu wa ta'ala. So in the previous verse, we had the story of Ibrahim alayhi salam that spoke about the power of Allah Azza wa Jalla in His control of the universe. In this particular story, we have the sign of Allah Azza wa Jalla in terms of resurrection. And in the following verse, inshallah ta'ala, that we will take in the next episode, we will see again a story of resurrection, and how Allah Azza wa Jalla showed a sign to the Prophet Ibrahim alayhi salatu wa salam. But for today and for this episode, inshallah ta'ala, we conclude here. Barakallahu feekum wa sallallahu ala nabiyyina Muhammadin wa ala alihi wa sahbihi ajma'in. Wassalamu alaikum wa rahmatullahi wa barakatuh.

except that it glorifies him in praise. But you, O man, cannot understand their glorification. Allah Almighty also says, how many signs in the heavens and the earth

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1: If you want to know your relationship to your Lord, look at your position when you are private, when no one around you. That's the real believer. If you are very sincere when you are private, do a lot of dhikr, a lot of siyam, a lot of salah, a lot of ibadah in private, no one there, you are a good person. Because it's very easy for a human being to pretend in public that he is a pious person. This is very easy. I can recite some ayat and change my tone and pretend I'm crying, and you'll see, look, what a pious person. It's easy. But when you are alone, that's really can judge the relationship between you and your Lord. In the story of Adam and Iblis, both of them, they disobey Allah in the story. Adam, he eat from that tree, so he disobey Allah. And Iblis, he refused to prostrate to Adam. Both of them make ma'asiyah. Allah said very clearly, وَعَصَى آدَمُ رَبَّهُ. Both of them make ma'asiyah. But ulama discuss what's the difference between the two types of ma'asiyah. They said, Adam, he disobeyed Allah because he was weak before his desires that moment. That's why he say immediately, oh Allah, forgive me. However, Iblis, he said, I am better than Adam. I can't prostrate to Adam. I am better than him. Ulama said, this is a spiritual disease. This is out of arrogance. I am better than him. So there's always, we should be very aware about what ulama called amradul qulub, spiritual diseases. What spiritual diseases? Is that diseases happen just in your heart? So it's unseen and it causes a lot of sins. Example for that, arrogance. This is all in your disease, in your heart. The problem here is, if you have a physical disease in your heart, this is something very big problem in all the people. They'll make some emergency. I have a physical disease in my heart. He will go to many doctors. This is something serious. However, some Muslims, they have spiritual disease, but they don't know. The difference between physical diseases and spiritual diseases is, number one, physical disease, you can see it. You can feel it because your body feels that disease. However, spiritual diseases, sometimes you can't feel it because your heart is very weak spiritually. Second, physical diseases, you will feel pain till you die. When you die, the pain will stop. You will never feel any pain after that. If you have a cancer, this cancer will finish when you die. However, spiritual diseases will start when you die. You will feel the pain seriously when you die if you don't repent to Allah before that. That's why it's very serious. Let me take the story of Iblis. Arrogance. Iblis said, أَنَا خَيْرٌ مِّنْهُ. I am better than him. This ana, this ego, is a big disease in the heart. How many people around the world, they think they are better than others? Because of what? Because of the color of their skin? Because of their race, their lineage, their tribes, their social status, their financial position? So they thought, I am better than others. When you talk to him or her in a way, how you talk to me in this way? He feels that he is superior. He is better than others. That's something in the heart. Why you feel that? We are all equal. We are all from the same father and mother, Adam and Hawa. If someone can claim that he is better, that's just if he's close to Allah tabaraka wa ta'ala. And no one knows who is more close to Allah tabaraka wa ta'ala except Allah. That's why arrogance is a big disease. Because it lead to many other diseases. That's why Rasulullah said, لا يدخل الجنة من كان في قلبه مثقال ذرة من كبر. If someone have just a mustard seed weight of arrogance in his heart, he will never enter Jannah. Why? Because when you think you are better than others, that's the same disease of Iblis. That's the first disease in this world when Iblis said, أَنَا خَيْرٌ مِّنْهُ. You have to believe that you are a slave to Allah تبارك وتعالى. Whatever favor you have or bounties, only Allah give it to you. So you should be very humble. And when you feel that arrogance, because arrogance sometimes misunderstand, Prophet sallallahu alaihi wasallam give us a clear definition for arrogance. When he said, لا يدخل الجنة, no one will enter Jannah, if he has a little tiny of arrogance, Sahaba said, رسول الله صلى الله عليه وسلم, but we like to have a decent house, a nice camel, a good shoes. Is that type of arrogance? He said, no at all. إِنَّ اللَّهَ جَمِيلٌ يُحِبُّ الْجَمَالِ. It's just to like something beautiful, decent house, nice car. This is not arrogance at all. This is something physical. We talk about something spiritual. So he gave us very clear definition. Two statements. الْكِبْرُ بَطَرُ الْحَقِّ وَغَمْطُ النَّاسِ. Kibr, where when you deny the truth. So someone give you advice. So out of arrogance, no, I would never accept it. You know it's truth. You want to go with your desires. Out of your arrogance, how can I accept from you? I'm better than you. When you deny truth because of out of arrogance, this is a sign. Second, غمط الناس, to arrogance when you treat people, when you deal with people. How many times when someone want to give proposals to a girl, he come to her father and ask for the hand of that girl, a father will become very angry. How can you ask the hand of my daughter? Do you know which tribe I am? And which tribe you are? Here is a clear sign of arrogance. Think about it. We are from one family, Adam and Hawa. Along the generations, how can certain races or tribes come better? How? Just a delusion. So when you, this is a clear sign that you are, that you have arrogance. That's why Rasulullah SAW, he always when he start praying, he said to his companions, make the lines very straight. Come close to each other. لا تختلفوا فتختلف قلوبكم. One of the wisdom behind that we, when we pray in the mosque, we sit in the same line, close to each other, is to remove any arrogance in your heart. If the boss of that company come, and the driver or any whatever come together and they will come close to each other, they will pray close to each other, it's remove the arrogance. This is Baytullah. We are all equal. So, because you always have to feel that you are a slave of Allah. This leads us to another example. There's another type of heart diseases, which is type of arrogance. But ulama said, arrogance when no one around you. How's that? It's called in Arabic, ujb, vanity. When you did good, when you did good deeds, and you thought you did a lot to Allah tabaraka wa ta'ala. Pray qiyamul layl for 2 hours. Inside your heart, you think you deserve Jannah immediately. I did a lot to my Lord. Arrogance within, no one around. And this is a big type of heart disease. Why? Because if you know Allah properly, you know that any good deeds that Allah give us tawfiq to do is just from Him. Without His tawfiq, we can't do anything. So our prayer, our fasting, our dhikr, everything is from Him. This blessing from Him. How can we think that we did a lot for Him? Look at the Prophet sallallahu alaihi wasallam. Every gathering he used to say, Rabbi ighfirli, Rabbi ighfirli. Oh Allah forgive me, oh Allah forgive me, oh Allah forgive me. Did he commit a major sin? Hashahu sallallahu alaihi wasallam. Why he say Rabbi ighfirli a lot? Because he knows the more, whatever he do in the sake of Allah is nothing compared to what Allah deserves. Nothing. So when you do a good deed, that's why Rasulullah ﷺ encouraged us. And Quran also, after every good deed, there is always istighfar. When we finish salah, you say straight away, astaghfirullah, to remove that vanity. When we make sujood, and before the second sajda, we say, Rabbi ighfirli, to remove that ujub. When we need qiyamul layl in sahar, we say, astaghfirullah. When we finish our hajj, we say, astaghfirullah. Another example of spiritual disease is jealousy. And when Iblis feel that arrogance, it lead him to jealousy, he become enemy of Adam. And the first sin committed on this earth is out of jealousy between the two sons of Adam. When they sacrifice both of things for the sake of Allah, and Allah accepted one of that sacrifice and he reject the other, he said, why? Why he did accept from me? Why you? Why he choose you? That jealousy lead that person to kill his own brother. Can you imagine? Jealousy can lead to a disaster effect. He kill his own brother. Jealousy lead the brothers of Yusuf to put him when he was child in the well, just out of jealousy. So jealousy is really a big disease. That, what does jealousy mean? It means when you see any blessings in any person, you always be angry. You wish that Allah remove that blessing from that person and give it to you. If you just wish that Allah will give you the same, it's completely fine. However, the jealousy here is to, in your heart, you say, why he has house better than me? Why he has knowledge more than me? Why? I wish Allah remove that from him. What's the, subhanAllah, dark-hearted? That's why sometimes the jealousy person, he can't even smile when he sees some people around him better than him. He can't even smile. Jealousy can happen even between tulabul ilm, between the people of knowledge, the seeker of knowledge. If he see another talib ilm or another sheikh, he has a lot of views, a lot of followers. In his heart, why not me? No one can see that. It's in the heart. But it's really, really dangerous. That type of diseases, what's the main causes of these diseases? Why some Muslims, they have this? If you know the reason, it's easy for you to look for the cure. One of the main reasons is private sins. Guys, really, if you want to know your relationship to your Lord, look at your position when you are private. When no one around you, that's the real believer. If you are very sincere when you are private, do a lot of dhikr, a lot of siyam, a lot of salah, a lot of ibadah in private, no one there, you are a good person. Because it's very easy for a human being to pretend in public that he is a pious person. It's very easy. I can recite some ayat and change my tone and pretend I'm crying, and you'll see, look, what a pious person. It's easy. But when you are alone, that's really can judge the relationship between you and your Lord. So if you are that person, in the private, you did a lot of sins. And in public, it seems a pious person, this is a really spiritual concern. You have to get rid of this, or otherwise the punishment will come in this dunya before akhirah. It's really dangerous, because a lot of heart disease will grow up, and outside people thought, oh, you are a good person. After a while, Allah will give you a big test. And that moment people will surprise. Why? Why he deviate from the path of Allah? That's not from one moment. That's from long time, but in private sins. Second also reason is when the person be neglective. He don't care about the commands of Allah tabaraka wa ta'ala. Just live his life, fulfill his desires. He want to enjoy his life. If you are neglective, it means a lot of heart disease will grow up in your heart. A lot of attachment to this dunya. Do you know dunya? Prophet sallallahu alaihi wasallam told us, we should look at dunya as we are traveler. When a traveler, he needs some rest. And he stop in any services. For a while, a moment. Took some food, some rest, and then he carry on. That's the dunya. However, we treat dunya as we live forever in this dunya. That's attachment for dunya is one of the spiritual diseases. Because that shawq ila al-akhir, how can it be that you feel that you need to do something for the sake of Allah tabaraka wa ta'ala, if you are so attachment to dunya? Also, one of the cause of these diseases is you don't read about this. Please try to watch a full series about spiritual diseases. It's really, really important. Because do you know those people who commit a physical spiritual diseases? For example, even they drink alcohol. However, if you talk to him, oh my brother, alcohol is a major sin, don't do it. He said, oh brother, I know, wallahi. Just ask Allah to forgive me. Just I become addicted. Ask Allah to forgive me. That's major sin. But there is a hope for that person if he always asks forgiveness. But the problem is spiritual diseases. You don't know. You have this hatred. And you try to make excuses. No, I hate that group of people because they are misguided. Muslims, between them, a lot of hatred. And sometimes between the groups of Muslims, all of them work in da'wah. How? Because they try to make excuse. No, I hate him not because of personal thing. No, it's in the sake of Allah. It's not in the sake of Allah. Try to look at your heart. Be sincere. Last thing, how can we get rid of this? What's the cure? The cure first is to read or watch a series of spiritual diseases. Because ulama wrote full books just about this. Big books just about spiritual disease. It's a ilm, a type of knowledge. You should attend any series of this. Second, Quran is the cure for everything. However, if you reflect upon it, it's not about to recite without reflection. No, you should reflect. You should know the meaning and reflect upon the meaning. You should open the Quran for guidance. I need the cure for my heart. If you do that, wallahi, Quran is so powerful. You'll come across ayat, you'll say, this ayat, it seems just revealed for me. Not for anyone else, just for me. That's when you reflect upon Quran. And then go to each disease and try to look at the cure for that. For example, jealousy. Why people become jealousy? If you think and remind yourself that all blessing is from Allah tabaraka wa ta'ala. Allah is the one who gives that person knowledge more than you. Allah is the one who gives that person money more than you. So you want to question your God? So So you want to question, why not me? Why not me? It means, in another word, why Allah give it to him, not me? So you question your Lord. And everything Allah did is out of wisdom, out of knowledge of the big picture. So try to remind yourself of that. Second, if you make jealousy of a worldly thing, he has house bigger than me, or this is something you should not be jealousy. This is world. It's just for a test. It doesn't mean Allah love him, he give him a big house. It's just for a test. But there is a healthy jealousy when you see your colleague or friend has more knowledge in deen more than you. You say, oh Allah, give me like his knowledge. That's good things. Compete with him. Ask your Lord for that. A lot of dhikr is one of the big cure for spiritual diseases. Ikhwani al-dhikr. When you do a lot of dhikrullah, especially when you are private, that will build a good connection with your Lord. Dhikr is many types. When I mention dhikr, I mean salah with khushu' is a dhikr. Recitation with reflection is a dhikr. Sit down for subhana rabbi al-ala, alhamdulillah, Allahu Akbar is a dhikr. Istighfar is a dhikr. Reflect on the universe, this is a dhikr. So but have 1 hour, half an hour every single day to reflect, to say that dhikr and mean it. And you say, alhamdulillah. What comes to your mind? Alhamdulillah that Allah make me Muslim. Alhamdulillah, Allah give me knowledge that I realize I'm nothing without Allah. Alhamdulillah that Allah give me a sound heart that I never have any hatred to any human being, except if he is enemy of Allah. So that type of dhikr is always remind you and protect you from spiritual diseases. May Allah tabaraka wa ta'ala protect us from all spiritual diseases. May Allah give us sound heart. May Allah tabaraka wa ta'ala remove the hatred, jealousy, envy, all these spiritual diseases from our hearts. May Allah guide us to the straight path. Allahu alam wa sallallahu ala abdi rasulullah.

0: If you trace all of the corruption in the world, that the solution to so much of that corruption is what? Not cutting family ties.
1: That's the real battle.
0: And in that battle, we are failing amazingly. So sometimes they're principled, other times they're loose. Very serious about Salah, very serious about cutting family ties. They're going to go to Umrah every year, but they're going to cut family ties. They're going to fast 30 days in Ramadan, but very loose when it comes to keeping family ties. At the same time, I know I'm supposed to give this much in inheritance, I'm supposed to give this much to my sister, I'm supposed to not take this away or that away, but I'm going to find a way to go to those who hate what Allah has given and take everything. Using a child to cause someone else pain. I know she loves her child, so I'm going to hurt her by distancing her from her child. There was some lady who talked about her husband who was beating her. And in the masjid, everybody swore, this is the nicest person who's never raised their voice. He's there at Fajr every morning. He's there at Isha every night. Assalamu alaikum wa rahmatullahi wa barakatuh, ya akhi. Kayf haluk? 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And he goes and beats the bones out of his wife.

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0: I'm going to try to spend the next hour or so contemplating on and extracting some lessons from some ayat of Surah Muhammad. This is the 47th surah of the Quran, and for those of you that like to follow along, this is from ayah number 20 to ayah number 31. So I'm going to try, it's a lot of ayat. I'm going to try to do what I can to cover all of that comprehensively in this time. So I'm going to start by saying a few things about the unique features of the surah. Allah gave this surah to the Prophet sallallahu alaihi wasallam right around the time when the instruction came that we are going to battle in Badr. So the Muslims have moved to Medina. It's been a few months now. We're just settling in. We got away from the superpower of the time. They're refugees getting away from the superpower, which is Makkah. And now they're refugees in Medina. And they're economically, basically bankrupt. And the people that are providing for them also don't have a lot of money. So economically, they don't have much. Also, Medina does not have long military background. They have some people that have military background, but as a city, they're an agricultural city. So they don't have a lot of military experience. The Meccans have a lot of military experience. So the people that the Muslims escaped from are a military and economic and social power. And the Medina is economically okay, but it's not influential the way that Mecca is influential, yes? And the Prophet sallallahu alaihi wasallam is already, within those 6 months, he's already starting to send caravans and send expeditions, spy expeditions, to track the movements of Mecca. So you just escaped Mecca, and now you're spying on Mecca to find out where they're making their money, where they're headed, and some caravans even got attacked, right? So this is actually pretty intense because you're supposed to not mess with the superpower. And there are people in Medina who became Muslim, but they're getting nervous about this. They're saying, why are we agitating the Meccans? We don't have the money to fight them. We don't have the military to fight them. We don't have the resources to fight them. We should leave them alone. We shouldn't do anything with them. And it sounds like the Prophet ﷺ is getting ready for war with Mecca. And the people who became new Muslims, many of them in Medina, or some of them, they're like, I didn't sign up for this. I thought Islam is a religion of peace. Islam is a religion of family ties. Islam is a religion of tolerance. And now we're getting ready for war. I just thought you just pray five times and you give some charity and, you know, this is too complicated. I don't want any part of this. And then some of them came with a new criticism. And they said, well, I like the Quran. It's amazing. But there's no surah in the Quran that's telling this prophet to fight. I think he's doing this by himself without the Quran. Because we love to follow him when he gives us Quran, but there's no Quran telling us to fight. So they're having these kinds of conversations among each other. Like, did you even hear a surah? Did you hear a single ayah? No, I didn't hear an ayah. So why is he doing that? I don't get it. I thought we're supposed to believe in Allah's word. Where's Allah's word? Now let's, with that background in mind, I want you to read the first of these ayats with me. وَيَقُولُ الَّذِينَ آمَنُوا لَوْلَا نُزِلَتْ سُورَةٌ Those who claim to believe come out and say, how come no surah came down? How come no surah came down about what? About fighting, about messing with Makkah.

0: إذا أنزلت سورة محكمة وذكر فيها القتال, and when a surah comes down that is decisive, and in it fighting has been spelled out, you have to fight. Now it's said, the surah came down. رأيت الذين في قلوبهم مرض. Then those people who had a sickness in their heart, you'll see in the ينظرون إليك. You're going to see those people who have a sickness in their heart. They're staring at you. Is that really a surah? Oh my God. I had this whole, there's no surah defense. And now a surah came. They're staring at, ينظرون إليك. نظر المغشي عليه من الموت. Oh my God, we're all going to die. Oh my God. You know when you watch the news and you realize that, you know, war is coming your way or death is coming your way and the color from your face drops. Allah captures that scene for these people. Which surah is he talking about? He's talking about Surah Muhammad. Okay. فَأَوْلَى لَهُمْ Then they should be cursed. Now Allah is talking, the ayah began, يَقُولُ الَّذِينَ آمَنُوا Those who claim to believe. And it ends with, أَوْلَى لَهُمْ They should be cursed. The people who believe, in the beginning of this ayah, what is Allah saying about them? They should be cursed. If you go to Surah Al-Qiyamah, the one who doesn't believe in the Akhirah, the one who goes back to his family, أَوْلَى لَكَ فَأَوْلَى ثُمَّ أَوْلَى لَكَ فَأَوْلَى You should be cursed. That's for the kafir. This ayah is not a curse on the kafir. Whose is a curse on? It's on a supposedly believer. Because Allah is defining a very hidden kind of kufr. A hidden kind of kufr. Sometimes there's the disguise of iman, there's the outfit of iman, there's the words of iman, but the face and the expressions and the feelings are all kufr. This kufr inside. And instead of talking about fighting, what I'm going to do is, I'm going to step back from the ayat, I give you the original context. But I want you to understand, the goal of this hour is not talking about the Battle of Badr. It's talking about what was happening in the heart. Because the lesson here for Muslims, we're not going into Badr. Badr's never going to happen again. Badr's done. But the heart will feel the same disease. You understand? So we have to, there's the situation that Allah is commenting on, and then there is the inner problem behind the situation. So we're looking at these ayat to understand the inner problem. Because even though situations will change every day, the inner problem will always be the same. The inner problem in that time, the inner problem in the first century, second century, third century, today, tomorrow, same. And so this is a way for us, you and me, within myself, within my family, within my life, within my society, to examine reality based on the inner truth. This is why Allah describes those who have a sickness in their heart. Is He describing the outside or the inside? The inside, right? And they're staring at you as though death has taken over them, meaning their facial expression. And the face is the mirror to the soul, is a window to the soul, right? So He's describing the inner workings of these people and what they're going through. Now Allah says, طَاعَةٌ وَقَوْلٌ مَعْرُوفٌ What should have happened is, whenever the Prophet says something, you just say, I'm going to obey. And I'm going to say the upright thing. I'm not going to have side conversations to try to undermine the Prophet. No. I don't disbelieve in the Prophet. I'm just confused why there's no surah. That's all I'm saying. I'm not saying anything. I'm just confused. You know, sometimes people criticize without saying I'm criticizing. Sometimes people reject without saying I'm rejecting. They play games with words, right? And Allah says, if you really truly believed, then there was no reason to play these games. The first thing that will come out of your mouth is, when the Prophet says something, I obey it. And I will say upright what is the right thing to say. I will not hide behind, you know, clever words to show my kufr. Because the kafir openly says, I disbelieve, but the munafiq finds clever words. So Allah says, ta'a wa qawlun ma'roof. Fa'idha azam al-amr. And then when the decision has been made, meaning Allah has revealed a decision, either from the Qur'an or from the Prophet, but the decision has been made. فَلَوْ صَدَقُوا اللَّهَ لَكَانَ خَيْرًا لَهُمْ What a thing to say. Allah says, had they been true with Allah, it would have been better for them. Had they been true with Allah. Allah didn't say, had they been true with the Prophet. Had they been true with their religion? Had they been true about their feelings? No, no, no. This was not a problem with the Prophet. This was not a problem about Medina. This was not a problem with other Muslims. Allah is diagnosing this as a problem with who? With Allah. You have a problem being honest with Allah. That's where they're actually... فَلَوْ صَدَقُوا اللَّهِ لَكَانَ خَيْرًا لَهُمْ. That would have been better for them. Again, your relationship, my relationship with Allah is not external. It is what? Internal. And Allah is diagnosing that again. فَلَوْ صَدَقُوا اللَّهَ لَكَانَ خَيْرًا لَهُمْ. Now we get to one of the deepest ayat, and the rest of this hour will be based on this ayah, the one we're about to study. Okay? And this is the heart of what I'm going to try to explain to you. Why are the Muslims fighting? Why is the Prophet fighting? Sallallahu alayhi wasallam. The Prophet is not fighting to conquer, to win territory. Later on in the Quran, Allah will tell him that وَأُخْرَى لَمْ تَقْدِرُوا عَلَيْهَا وَقَدْ أَحَاطَ اللَّهُ بِهَا. There are other lands, other territories, you haven't even controlled them yet, but Allah has got them covered. That's not a big deal. Another place Allah says, وَأُخْرَى تُحِبُّونَهَا نَصْرٌ مِّنَ اللَّهِ وَفَتْحٌ قَرِيبٌ. Secondarily, help will come from Allah and victory will come. That is secondary. That is priority number two. That's not number one. The Prophet's objective, sallallahu alayhi wa sallam, to fight. The Prophet's objective to migrate. The Prophet's objective to do da'wah. The Prophet sallallahu alayhi wa sallam's objective to build the community in Medina. The objective of all of those things is one objective. It's just one objective. They're not separate objectives. Like da'wah, the purpose of da'wah is to make people Muslim. And then the purpose of hijrah is to save the Muslims. Or the purpose of fighting is to defeat the enemy. No. All of them, they look different, but the purpose is the same. Just like your prayer has a purpose, your fasting has a purpose, your hajj has a purpose, but are they separate or one purpose? It's one purpose. It's all one purpose. Allah will now describe the dunya purpose of fighting. There's an akhirah purpose of fighting, and there is a dunya purpose of fighting. Everybody here knows the afterlife purpose of obedience to Allah. That is Jannah, that is forgiveness, that is being saved on Judgment Day, that is the ridwan of Allah, the pleasure of Allah. That's the afterlife purpose. This ayah will not tell us the afterlife purpose. This ayah will tell us the dunya purpose. Now remember, these are soldiers, Muslim soldiers, and the general is Rasulullah sallallahu alayhi wasallam. And the general gives a motivational speech to fire up his soldiers, and he tells them, this is why we're fighting. We're going to defeat the enemy, we're going to plant our flag, we're going to take over the castle, we're going to establish our government, our empire will stretch as far as the eye can see, etc., etc., etc. What is the objective that Allah is telling us if you turn away from battle today? If you don't fight today, then they will take your land, they will take your home, they will take your families, they will make you slaves, they will. Now Allah is describing, if you turn away from this battle, what will happen? What is the objective that will be lost? Listen carefully. Again, this is the heart of the entire passage. فَهَلْ عَسَيْتُمْ. Then have all of you considered the possibility. إِن تَوَلَّيْتُمْ. If all of you turn your backs, meaning you don't fight, if you don't fight, أَن تُفْسِدُوا فِي الْأَرْضِ وَتُقَطِّعُوا أَرْحَامَكُمْ. That you people, will create corruption in the world, and you people will cut family ties. Two things. You will create corruption in the world, and you will cut family ties. Allah didn't say the Quraysh will create corruption in the world, and the Quraysh will cut family ties. Who is Allah blaming? You. You're going to create corruption. And by the way, this is called Atuf Bayan. What this means is, you will create corruption in the world by cutting family ties. You will create corruption in the world, i.e., you will cut family ties. Allah is telling us in this ayah that one of the main objectives of Islam in the world, the core in this world, not the akhirah again, in this world, is to maintain family ties. Is to maintain family ties. And if you don't maintain family ties, what will happen in the world? Corruption in the world. Okay, let's think about that for a second. In the West, or in many parts of the world, is alcoholism a problem? A lot of people that are alcoholic, when they go to therapy, and they go to Alcoholics Anonymous, or they go to a program where they're trying to get off the alcohol, they start talking about their life story. My dad used to beat me. My mom neglected me. My wife left me. My kids don't talk to me. How many times when someone has a drinking problem does family come up? Almost 100% of the time. This happened to me in my childhood. That's why I'm like this. Yes or no? You have kids that end up in gangs. They end up in crime. If you do a study of all the young pre-18-year-old that end up in crime, end up in a gang, end up doing drugs, end up selling drugs, and you go back and see what happened in the family, 100% of the time, what will you find? Something is wrong in the family. Some family ties were cut. Some family ties were corrupted. Something happened there. When you have teenagers or even kids, nowadays kids have depression. Children have depression. Children have anxiety. Children have self-esteem issues. Children are doing self-harm. And when you diagnose those kids and you take them to therapy, whether you take them to therapy in America or you take them in Australia or you take them in Turkey or you take them in Malaysia or Pakistan, it doesn't matter where. What will you find when those children need therapy? You'll find mama and baba are fighting all the time. Or baba gets angry at my older sister. Or he kicked my brother out of the house. Or something, yes? And those kids that are depressed or have anxiety when they're children, do you think they're going to be normal functioning human beings 10 years from now, 15 years from now? Is it possible they might end up doing some kind of spousal abuse? They might end up being suicidal. They might end up having a drinking problem or an alcohol problem or a pornography addiction or something else. Is that possible? If you trace all of the corruption in the world, it's as if Allah has told us that the solution to so much of that corruption is what? Not cutting family ties. Not cutting family ties. One of the longest surahs in the Quran to tell one story is Surah Yusuf. What's the whole story about? Cutting family ties. Isn't it? It's cutting family ties. Ibrahim alayhi salam builds the Kaaba, and what's he worried about after he's done building the Kaaba? His children. His children. That's all he's worried about. This is a surah before or after Badr? Let me quiz you. Before or after Badr? Before Badr. Before the first war in Islam, Allah says, your great goal is to keep families from breaking up. That's your goal. The surah that came after Badr is Suratul Anfal, surah number 8. This is surah number 47. This came before Badr. Suratul Anfal came after Badr. At the end of Suratul Anfal, the conclusion of Suratul Anfal, وَأُولُو الْأَرْحَامِ بَعْضُهُمْ أَوْلَى بِبَعْضٍ فِي كِتَابِ اللَّهِ. And the people that are connected by the family tie, the blood, the womb, they have priority over each other in the book of Allah. What is that statement doing in the surah that commented the whole thing was about the battle of Badr and what happened in Badr? What is that doing at the end? It's teaching us one objective. In this world, the great objective of Islam is family. It's fixing the relationship between father and son and mother and son and daughter and brother and sister and spouse. This is why, and I've said this in different lectures, but this is relevant here. Have you heard the term hudud? Hudud. Hudud is a term used for the limits set by Allah. Most of the time when Muslims hear the word hudud, they think of hudud punishments like cutting the hand. Or eye for an eye. Those are hudud punishments. Or punishment of zina. Those are hudud punishments. Hudud is used in the Quran multiple times. Only one time Allah uses hudud generally. وَالْحَافِظِينَ لِحُدُودِ اللَّهِ Surah At-Tawbah. Generally. Every other time Allah uses the word hududullah, the limit set by Allah, is family law. Every time. It's divorce law, it's custody law, it's inheritance law. Every time. تِلْكَ حُدُودُ اللَّهِ تِلْكَ حُدُودُ اللَّهِ تِلْكَ Over and over again. وَلَا تَعْتَدُوا You know, وَمَنْ يَتَعَدَّ حُدُودَ اللَّهِ Whoever crosses the limit set by Allah. Every time in family law. The Islam has a fiqh. Islam has a sharia. Yes? And maybe if you collect it all, maybe 10% of the Quran is laws. Maybe. The majority of the real estate in the Quran that's dedicated to laws, guess what it has to do with? Family law. Just family rules. Family regulations. Over and over again. In some people's mind, Islam is theological, or it's political, or it's ideological, or the Quran is painting a very different picture. The Quran's objective in a society is to fix family. To fix family. Now listen, what is the great crime that Quran came to stop the world from destroying itself? It came to prevent people from cutting family ties. We're going to stop talking about Quraysh. We're going to talk about us. How do Muslims cut family ties? Do Muslims cut family ties? Nah, we're Muslim. I mean, we were given a book to make sure that the world learns from us how to what? Keep family ties. That's because we believe in this book. We're the family ties people. Yes? That's why in our religion there are things that you don't find in any other religion. In Christianity, there's no divorce. Till death do us part. Even if you're dying every day. Right? You know, there's no such thing as divorce. And King Edward had to kill his wife to get rid of her. Right? Does Islam allow divorce? And the Christian concept says, oh my God, you're breaking a family because you got divorced. The Quran is saying, no. Be merciful when you get divorced. لَا تَنْسَوْا الْفَضْلَ بَيْنَكُمْ. Don't forget to do kindness to each other. Here's what you do with the child. Here's what you do with the spouse. Here's what you do with each other. Here's how you give each other's other gifts. Here's the iddah period, and everything's fine. Life didn't come to an end. It's not a disaster. You're not going to hell. Nobody became nuclear enemies to the other. Nobody has to point missiles at each other because of divorce. No, nothing. None of that has to happen. Because you know what Islam came to do? Islam came to preserve family ties. And there are two kinds of family ties, people. Two kinds of family ties. Family ties by contract and family ties by blood. In this lecture, some things you got to remember. Family ties by what? Contract and family ties by blood. Which one was chosen by Allah? By blood. You can never cut that. It wasn't made by you. It wasn't made by you. You didn't choose your father. You didn't choose your mother. You didn't choose your brother. You wish you could, but you didn't. They were chosen by Allah. So it doesn't matter how much you hate your brother, you can't pretend he's not your brother. Doesn't matter how much you don't get along with your mom, you don't get to pretend she's not your mom. No matter how much you don't like your dad, you don't say, oh, you're not even my real dad. You don't get to do it. You can't cut family ties. There's one relationship that is not blood, it's contract. But a contract is only valid when two people agree. Yes? So the mother-father relationship, the mother-son, the father-son, that relationship, was there an agreement or no? There's no agreement. That's made by Allah. That's made by Allah. But the husband-wife relationship, is there an agreement? Yeah. Made by two adults. If you came with agreement, you can also leave with agreement. There's no problem. This one you're allowed to break. And here are the rules how you break this one. And if you study the rules in the Quran for ending a marriage, then you'll notice that Allah is making sure that even though this contract is breaking, just because these two people were together, were their blood relationships created? Were their children, for example? Yeah. Two people that are married can have children and then they can get divorced. Yes? So there's a contract relationship and there's also blood relationships. The law of Quran, the teachings of our religion is, even when this relationship breaks, here are the rules. But make sure one thing never happens. You never cut what? Blood relationships. What happens in Muslim societies? What happens, especially it happens in the West, forget even Muslims. When there's a divorce and there's children, for example, what happens to the kids? The mother is very upset because the husband had a problem, the husband cheated on her, the husband was lying, the husband wasn't giving her money. She has all these complaints about the husband. And she says, I want a divorce. Okay, you got a divorce. I will never let you see my kids again because I hate you. Because you're not a good husband, you're not even a good father. Because you hurt my feelings should be the same as my children's feelings. That never happens, right? Oh, wait. It does. This is, for those of you that are students of psychology, you should become students of something called parental alienation. Parental alienation. What does that mean? Let's say a husband and a wife got divorced, and they have a child, and the child is with the father. The child is with the father. Every time the mother calls, just to talk to the child, the father sounds upset. In the background. Hey, did you finish your food? Did you have lunch? Did you do your homework? And as soon as he hangs up on the mom, the father's nice again. All of a sudden he becomes nice again. What is the child? The child is 4 years old. The child's 5 years old. What is the child learning? Talking to mama makes Baba angry. And I have to live with Baba. I have to be safe. So the safer thing for me to do is what? When mama calls, I'll say, I don't want to talk. Good boy. Come here, let me get you some ice cream. What is the father doing? This is called cutting family ties. He didn't say you cannot talk to your mother. He didn't say that. He didn't say, I will never let you speak to your mother. He's teaching the child, it is safer for you. It's better for you, for your well-being, if you want to be protected from my mood, that you distance yourself from your mom. Do mothers do this against fathers? Yeah. Yeah. Allah says, if you turn away, you will create great corruption in the world, and you will cut family ties. You'll cut family ties. Turning a child, using a child as a weapon to project your own anger towards someone, using a child to cause someone else pain. I know she loves her child, so I'm going to hurt her by distancing her from her child. I know he loves his child, so I'm going to cause him the most, because he hurt my feelings in the marriage, so I'm going to hurt his feelings using his child. I'm going to use my child as a weapon of revenge. Who's the actual victim here? It's not the mother and it's not the father. It's the child. That child is torn. That child is broken. That child has to choose between loyalty to his mother and ihsan to his father. That child has to choose, if I love my dad, I'm betraying my mom. If I love my mom, I'm betraying my dad. So he's broken. He doesn't know what love, because love always comes with problems. Is this child going to be able to have a healthy relationship even when he gets married? Is he going to be able to be a normal father? He's going to have a very hard time. Because he's been conditioned to think that love is a hostage situation. We're breaking children. This is just one example of cutting family ties. Okay, I'll give you another one. Husband and wife get married. Because the real problems don't happen in the blood family. There are plenty of dramas there too. But a lot of problems happen in the contract one. The contract one is which one? Marriage. We're not going to talk about divorce now. We're talking about people that are married. Okay, two people got married. Zainab and Ali got married. Sorry if there's a Zainab, sorry if there's Ali. They got married. Ali says, listen, I will protect you, I will provide for you, I will respect you, I will take care of all of your needs. That's my responsibility as your husband. Zainab says, that's great, I love it. And then Ali says, and she says, can we visit my family? Yeah, sure, we can visit your family. So they go to Zainab's family. And they spend Eid there, and they spend time there, they have a good time. Great. Then Ali says, can we visit my family? Why? Why do you have to go to your mom? Are you a mama's boy? Why do we have to go to your mom all the time? Not all the time, for the first time. No, but why do I have to go? Do I have to go? Like, Islam doesn't say that I have to go, right? Islam doesn't say that, so why are you making me go? But I'm not trying to keep score, but every time you ask to go to your family, I smile and I say, of course, they're family. Yeah, but my family's nice. Your family's not nice. That's why. Because I don't like your mother. I don't like the way she looks at me. You don't know how she stares at me when I'm eating lunch. You don't know how she whispers. I just see so much hatred in her eyes, it traumatizes me. And you don't protect me from your mother. And Ali says to Zainab, how should I protect you from my mother? Can you educate me? Yeah, just keep away from her. If you want to go, go by yourself. Don't take me there. And when she has kids, you want to go? Go yourself. My kids are going to stay here. Or if they go, come back quickly. Yeah? Because I don't like your mother. And then she goes one day. She decides to do jihad fi sabilillah and go. And the mother looks at her. Oh. Now on the drive back, Ali is reciting Ayatul Kursi. You know, I told you you don't protect me, right? What did you want me to do? Did you want me to tape her eyes? Did you? What should I have done? You should never have taken me there because of the way she looked at me. Why are you looking at the way someone's looking at you? Why can't you just eat your French fries and... Why is that impacting you? You know what? This is what I mean by you being a toxic husband. You're just a mother. You're always going to take her side. Whew. This is a juicy place for Ali to be. It's fun. And then on top of all of that, his mother calls him. Because Ali's not having a good enough time yet. So his mother calls him and says, "Hey, so why did you leave like that? Why was your wife so harsh? How come she didn't even say wa alaikum as-salam? Why are you always obeying your wife? I'm your mother. I have some rights too." And Ali's like, "This must be my lucky day." Huh. Right? My mom thinks that I am a slave of my wife. And my wife thinks I'm a slave of my mom. And I get bombs from both sides. Right? And each of them is saying, "If you really want to keep me happy, somehow deprive the other one of their rights." And Ali doesn't have the ability to say, "Listen, you're an adult and she's an adult. If you guys have a problem, I can buy some boxing gloves for you and leave you in a ring and come back in 2 hours. Because adults should be able to solve their own problems. I'm not babysitting my mother and I'm not babysitting my wife. Because if adults have a problem with each other, they should be able to..." "No, you're supposed to solve my problem." "No. No, adults solve their own problems. Adults have their own communication." Right? "Oh no, the only communication, the only solution is you have to cut your mother off from me and my children and da da da da da. I need revenge." Or the husband does it. "I hate your family." She says, "Can I visit my family?" "No, you're my wife. Husbands have rights. You can't go to your mom's house. You can't. I don't want you to pick up your sister's calls. I hate it when you talk to your sister. I don't like it. This is my house. You will talk to who I tell you to talk to." What is the husband doing? Cutting family ties. What is the wife doing? Cutting family. Even if they're married. Even if they're married. They're actively trying to what? Cut family ties. There are Muslims who risked their life and went into battle for a goal. And the goal was, we will make sure we don't cut family ties. That's what Allah told them. And we are Muslim because of their sacrifices. And here we are casually, whenever we get a chance, cut family ties. You see the seriousness of this problem? I started by saying Surah Muhammad is about the Battle of Badr. Does it sound like the Battle of Badr anymore? Is this a different battle altogether? This is the battle. The battle is about, but the real war is not destroying families, not destroying children, not destroying parents, not destroying siblings. That's the real battle. And in that battle, we are failing amazingly. Amazingly. Let's go. I wanted to give you until ayah number 31. So I'm going to... No questions yet. I gotta. This is not Arabic class. I lose my train of thought. Now I'm going to translate briefly. I want you to understand the seriousness of this problem for those who cut what? Family ties. And when you cut family ties, you create what? Corruption. That's the formula. Now listen. أُولَٰئِكَ الَّذِينَ لَعَنَهُمُ اللَّهُ. Those are the people that Allah has cursed. فَأَصَمَّهُمْ. Then He has made them deaf. وَأَعْمَى أَبْصَارَهُمْ. And He has made their eyes blind. In the beginning of Surah Al-Baqarah, this was a description of the munafiq, wasn't it? فِي قُلُوبِهِمْ مَرَضٌ فَزَادَهُمُ اللَّهُ مَرَضًا وَلَهُمْ عَذَابٌ أَلِيمٌ بِمَا كَانُوا يَكْذِبُونَ. Beginning of Surah Al-Baqarah, right? And also in the beginning of Surah Al-Baqarah, Allah said, وَمَا يُضِلُّ بِهِ إِلَّا الْ... Anybody know? وَمَا يُضِلُّ بِهِ إِلَّا الْ... fasiqeen. Allah does not misguide, even using the Quran, except who? The corrupt. What is the definition of the corrupt in the next ayah?
1: الَّذِينَ يَنْقُضُونَ عَهْدَ اللَّهِ مِنْ بَعْدِ مِثَاقِهِ وَيَقْطَعُونَ مَا أَمَرَ اللَّهُ بِهِ أَنْ يُوصَلَ وَيُفْسِدُونَ فِي الْأَرْضِ.
0: Those who cut, who break what Allah commanded to keep joined. After they made a covenant with Allah, they violate the promise with Allah, they cut what Allah commanded to be joined. What did Allah command to be joined? Family ties. And therefore they create corruption in the land. وَيُفْسِدُونَ فِي الْأَرْضِ. That is the definition of the fasiq in the Quran. The one who will never get guidance from the Quran. In Baqarah. That is the payment of the crime of cutting family ties is you will never get guidance from Allah's words. That's the punishment in this world. Guidance will not affect you. يُضِلُّ بِهِ كَثِيرًا. Here Allah says, He curses them. He makes them deaf. They can't hear. وَأَعْمَى أَبْصَارَهُمْ. He makes their eyes... What does that mean? That means even if they hear the truth, do they hear it? No. Even if they hear the right advice, do they listen? No. Even if they see all the evidence, how much damage they are doing with their own eyes, do they see it? No. أَعْمَى أَبْصَارَهُمْ. And so Allah says, أَفَلَا يَتَدَبَّرُونَ الْقُرْآنَ أَمْ عَلَى قُلُوبٍ أَقْفَالُهَا. Don't they then deeply think about the Quran, or do the hearts have their own locks placed on them? These people can never do tadabbur on the Quran because their hearts are locked. And each of their hearts has their own lock. You know the word qafil, which is lock? Actually comes from qaful. And qafla and qafila. You know the caravans? It's called a qafila. When the caravan is coming back from a journey, this qafala, it's coming back. The word qafil means a lock. Everything that's inside keeps going back and forth, but it can't go out. It just keeps looping around. These people have an idea in their head, I want revenge. I'll never let him see his child. I'll never let him see his child. I'll never be kind to his mother. I'll separate between this husband and this wife. They have this thing in their head and they can't let it go. And it's locked up and they, doesn't matter what Quran they hear, they can't hear it. أَفَلَا يَتَدَبَّرُونَ الْقُرْآنَ أَمْ عَلَى قُلُوبٍ أَقْفَالُهَا. إِنَّ الَّذِينَ ارْتَدُّوا عَلَى أَدْبَارِهِمْ مِنْ بَعْدِ مَا تَبَيَّنَ لَهُمُ الْهُدَى. The people who turn on their backs, even after guidance was clear. Listen again. The people who cut family ties among the Muslims, do they know they're doing something wrong? They do. It's very clear to them. People come to them and say, don't cut family ties. They come to them or no? They come to them and say, that's the child's mother. Come on. You shouldn't do that. Do they come and say that or no? They come and say, that's your father. Come on. At least say, wa alaykum as-salam. Do they say that or no? Is it clear to them they're doing something wrong? Yeah. Those people who turn their backs, even after guidance became clear to them, what happens to them? الشَّيْطَانُ سَوَّلَ لَهُمْ وَأَمْلَى لَهُمْ. Shaitan does two things to them. Allah says Shaitan does two things to them. He does something called taswil and something called imla. I'll explain both of them briefly. Sawl in Arabic is when someone has too much belly fat and it's becoming floppy. That's called sawl. Sail in Arabic is when the water is too much and it floods over, it spills over. Isala in Arabic is also used for like asalna lahu al-asalna al-hadid, right? When you melt the metal and it spills over. So every time something used to have a shape and it spills over, it overextends. That's called taswil. الشيطان سول لهم means they have their principles. They know what's right and wrong. But he makes them melt that and it becomes floppy. Their morals, their principles, their sense of right and wrong, instead of being tight, it becomes loose. So sometimes they're principled, other times they're loose. Very serious about salah, very serious about cutting family ties. They're going to go to Umrah every year, but they're going to cut family ties. They're going to fast 30 days in Ramadan, but very loose when it comes to keeping family ties. At the same time. And you don't understand it. You're like, how are you doing this? Why are you praying? When you're violating the Quran, you're standing there reciting, الشَّيْطَانُ سَوَّلَ لَهُمْ وَأَمْلَى لَهُمْ. Allahu Akbar. And you're doing it the same. Allah is explaining, Shaitan gets them loose, makes them soft, makes them think this is no big deal. Right? Flexible. Their religion becomes flexible to them. And أَمْلَى لَهُمْ. إِمْلَى in Arabic is actually مَلَى. مَلَى is قِطَعَةٌ مِنَ الْأَرْضِ الْوَاسِعَةِ. Like, it's a vast piece of land. And imla means the shaitan gives them long dreams. One day, because I do this one day, these people are going to be defeated and my child is going to be on my side and not their side and they're going to take my revenge and they're going to do this. They're not thinking about today. They got a 20-year plan of how this is going to work for them. I know this is very wrong, but it's going to pay off in the end. Shaitan gives them a long-term vision for what their evil is going to give them in the end. And they live in that in their head. They have these pipe dreams in their head that Shaitan has fed them. All because they turned their backs. So two things happened here. One, Quran became inaccessible to them. Two, Shaitan became dominant over them. So their thinking, their psychology, their emotions, their thought process that was supposed to be guided by the Quran has now been completely replaced with who? Shaitan. Now there's three things. There's Allah's guidance, there's my own nafs, and there's Shaitan. Three things, yes? So sometimes I'm following Allah's guidance, sometimes I'm following my nafs, and sometimes I'm following Shaitan. In these ayat, there's only two. There's not three. There's not Shaitan and nafs and Quran. There's either Quran is gone and what's left? Not even their own nafs. Not even their own nafs. It's just Shaitan now. It's just them and Shaitan. That's how serious this is. الشيطان سول لهم وأملى لهم ذلك بأنهم قالوا للذين كرهوا ما نزل الله سنطيعكم في بعض الأمر والله يعلم إصرارهم. That's because Allah gives another reason. And why would Shaitan get after them? They go to those who hate what Allah has given. If they go to the Imam, if they go to a scholar, if they go to someone who fears Allah and they get advice, they're going to get advice that's not going to feel good, because it's going to call them out. So they have to go to people who hate what Allah has said to get advice. That's the only time they will get advice that will validate what they're thinking. Right? So they'll say, I believe in Allah, I believe in Sharia, I believe in Islam, but when it comes to violating the rule of Allah, I'm going to find a lawyer who doesn't care about Allah as messenger. I'm going to file a legal system that is opposed to Allah, and I'll hide behind that legal system while praying my Ramadan, but we're all praying Taraweeh to cut family ties. I know I'm supposed to give this much in inheritance. I'm supposed to give this much to my sister. I'm supposed to not take this away or that away, but I'm going to find a way to go to those who hate what Allah has given and take everything. So they go to them and they say, we will follow you in some things. سَنُطِيعُكُمْ فِي بَعْدِ الْأَمْرِ. Look, I'm going to use you to cut family ties, but I'll still pray. I'll still go to Umrah. I'll still do Hajj. I'll still eat halal chicken with the haram money I got from my sister's inheritance. Right? That's what I'll do. سَنُطِيعُكُمْ فِي كُلِّ الْأَمْرِ. سَنُطِيعُكُمْ فِي بَعْدِ الْأَمْرِ. So this is them telling themselves, I'm not all bad. I still do some Islamic stuff. Right? وَاللَّهُ يَعْلَمُ إِسْرَارَهُمْ. And Allah knows their israr is two meanings. It's them keeping the secret is israr. And, you know, this israr is also like them pleasing the shaitan. Asarra also means to please someone else. They're pleasing the shaitan. They're pleasing the taghut. They're pleasing those who disobey Allah. And they're pleasing their own evil self. فَكَيْفَ إِذَا تَوَفَّتُ. If this was not enough, Allah says, فَكَيْفَ إِذَا تَوَفَّتْهُمُ الْمَلَائِكَةُ يَضْرِبُونَ وُجُوهَهُمْ وَأَدْبَارَهُمْ. How will it be when the angels take them, beating them on their faces and on their backs? We know that on Judgment Day, or even at the time of death, angels take us, and they put us in our grave, and then one day Judgment Day comes, and then judgment happens, then the punishment begins. But in this ayah, Allah didn't wait for their judgment. Allah didn't wait for the barzakh. Allah didn't wait for Yawm al-Qiyamah before the punishment. And then the book comes out and the deeds are written and deeds are... And then Jahannam. No. The moment they die, the angels are commanded to start beating them on their faces and their backs. Their faces and their backs. Can you imagine? From the moment of death. This kind of punishment is unheard of. It's unheard of. And the punishment in the Quran always, the punishment fits the crime. The punishment fits the crime. The face represents what you see and what you hear. Your face turns towards what you hear. Your face turns towards what you see. They saw the truth, they heard the truth, They rejected it. And what did they do when they saw the truth and they heard the truth? They turned their backs. So you saw the truth. What purpose is there for you to see and hear? Remember, blindness and deafness was already mentioned before. That should be punished first. And then you're turning back. Oh, that gets a special treatment. And you turned your backs after that. يَضْرِبُونَ وُجُوهَهُمْ وَأَدْبَارَهُمْ ذَلِكَ بِأَنَّهُمْ اتَّبَعُوا مَا أَسْخَطَ اللَّهِ. That's because they always wanted to follow what makes Allah angry. Look, let me explain this. They wanted to follow what makes Allah angry. وَكَرِهُ رِضْوَانَهُ. And they hated to make Allah happy. They hated to displease Allah. A very strange thing to say by Allah. They followed what makes Allah angry and they hated making Allah happy. What does that mean? What kind of person does that? And then calls themselves a believer. You see, sometimes my anger is so huge that I don't care if it makes Allah happy. And my anger is so huge that if I follow my anger and make Allah angry, well, you know what? That's a small price to pay. I need to feed my anger. My anger needs to be fed. My ego needs to be fed. And I don't care if Allah is pleased or not. I need to be pleased. I don't care for Allah's pleasure. I care for my pleasure. My victory, my ego, my domination, my revenge. I want to know that I was able to cause pain. I want to know that I left my mark. You know, some people, they leave their mark in the world by leaving something good behind. They leave khair behind. They leave sadaqah behind. They leave good teaching behind. They leave, you know, they raise children that continue good. They leave something good behind. Other people, they say, I don't have anything good. I'm going to leave pain behind so people don't forget me. People will remember me because I will leave behind scars. Because I need to be remembered somehow. I can't tolerate being irrelevant. So the best thing I can do is, okay, if I can't leave something good, let me leave a few burn marks. Let me leave a few scars so people will remember what I did. You know? May Allah protect you. There are people in your life like that. They can't do any good, but they made it their mission in life to make you feel their presence by causing you pain. Because that's the only contribution they have left. That's all they got left. They can just cause you pain. And that's the only way they can feel that somebody is thinking of them. Because nobody can think of them for something good. So at least they're still thinking of me even if it's for something bad. Because the need to be thought of. You don't get to forget about me. You don't get to erase me. Every time you hurt, you'll remember it was me. Okay? Then the only contentment you want is you. And the only anger you want to feed is your own. And it doesn't matter if you make Allah angry. فَأَحْبَطَ أَعْمَالَهُمْ. Allah makes it clear. Because they did some good things and some bad things. I've been telling you that. What is the conclusion by Allah? فَأَحْبَطَ أَعْمَالَهُمْ. Even the good things they ever did, all gone. All taken. Nothing is left. أَمْ حَسِبَ الَّذِينَ فِي قُلُوبِهِمْ مَرَضٌ. Now, really interesting. The thing about these people that cut family ties, that do these kinds of things, if you meet them in public, they're very nice. It's actually very easy to be kind to strangers. You'll see them playing with children. You'll see them smiling, mentioning Allah, Alhamdulillah, everything is so good, mashallah. You might have, for example, you might be married to someone who's really cruel. And then you go to an iftar and they're like, mashallah, such beautiful children. How are you? Give me a hug. And you look at them like, who this? Who's this? And they get back in the car. Why did you take so long? Stop looking at me. Did you forget the keys again? Oh, what? Same person. And while they're yelling at you, the people from the iftar came to the window. Hey, how are you? They're very good at hiding what they do. I knew, there's so many people tell me their stories. I'm not a therapist, but people tell me their story. They enjoy telling me their story for some reason. Some emails are books, right? And sometimes I have free time. So I read the book. I don't respond, but I read the book. I turn it into a lecture. There was some lady who talked about her husband who was beating her. Physically just beating her. She had to go to the hospital. And in the masjid, everybody swore, this is the nicest person who's never raised their voice. He's there at Fajr every morning. He's there at Isha every night. Assalamu alaikum wa rahmatullahi wa barakatuh, ya akhi. Kayf haluk?
2: Alhamdulillah, alhamdulillah, alhamdulillah. How's your family? Allah protect your family.
0: And he goes and beats the bones out of his wife. Ends up in jail eventually.
2: And in jail, he's like, astaghfirullah, astaghfirullah.
0: You know? You don't know. You don't know what they have inside. They're able to put a show on, a performance on for the world, and only people on the inside know what they're really like. And the more harm they want to do, the better they get at the acting. Because the acting protects their crime. So they become even better actors. Allah says, أَمْ حَسِبَ الَّذِينَ فِي قُلُوبِهِمْ مَرَضٍ. Have the people who have a disease in their heart, because this is a sickness, right? These people who have a sickness in their heart, did they imagine أَلَّنْ يُخْرِجَ اللَّهُ أَضْغَانَهُمْ, that Allah will not expose their hatred from the inside? Allah will not bring it out. أَضْغَان comes from دِغْن. دِغْن means something you hide in your armpit and you squeeze it in and you don't show it. Like somebody's hiding a dagger in their armpit and they come and say salam to you and right? This is called دِغْن. Something hiding in the armpit. Allah says, have these people who have a sickness in their heart, really? Do they really think that Allah will not expose the dagger they have in their armpit? They really think they're going to just keep putting up a show and they'll never get exposed? وَلَوْ نَشَاءُ لَأَرَيْنَاكَهُمْ. If we had wanted, we could expose them to you right now. If Allah wants, Allah can end the show right now. We could show them who you are. Show the Prophet ﷺ who they are. This is Allah telling the Prophet ﷺ, there are people even among your circle that are very nice to you, that are very smiling. They're smiling at you. They're praying behind you. You don't know they got a dagger in them. Even the Prophet doesn't know. ﷺ. And this is something you should know. In your family, unfortunately, there are people who are very nice to you when you're there. The moment you turn your back, they got daggers out. And you don't know who they are. Even the Prophet didn't know who they are, sallallahu alaihi wasallam. He was told, if we want, we can show you who they are. But he said he won't. He says, فَلَعَرَفْتَهُمْ بِسِيمَاهُمْ. But however, you'll recognize them but by some indications on their face. Allah is teaching us how to read facial expressions. Allah is teaching us how to read what? Facial expressions. You give a child a hug and for a second they're like, some glitch in the software, like, mashallah. Something happened. You could tell something's off. And فَلَعَرَفْتَهُمْ بِسِيمَاهُمْ is teaching us that it's a sunnah of the Prophet ﷺ, and it's also a teaching of the Quran for us to observe people's non-verbal communication. You should have a sense of the way someone looks at you, the way they look. You should have a sense of, you develop a sense of that. فَلَعَرَفْتَهُمْ بِسِيمَهُمْ. But then he says, he makes it emphatic, وَلَتَعْرِفَنَّهُمْ فِي لَحْنِ الْقَوْلِ. And you will absolutely recognize them by the way they twist their words. When they go out of their way to say, you know, I really, really like you. I really wish the best for your family. Mm-hmm. I make so much dua for you. You know, I was at the haram, I was doing tawaf, and I was making so much dua for you. Astaghfirullah, I made more dua for you than I made for myself. Those people, run. Run. If you're the kind of person who makes dua for someone and then feels the need to tell them, I made dua for you, so much, then you need to stay away from people too. You're a danger to society. وَلَتَعْرِفَنَّهُمْ فِي لَحْنِ الْقَوْلِ. You will recognize them by the way they twist words and they try to be overly, you know, overly floral and, you know, what's called tajmeel. They're trying to be overly kind to you, overly dramatic in their expressions to you. The artificialness of it is too much. You can see it. وَلَتَعْرِفَنَّهُمْ فِي لَحْنِ الْقَوْلِ. وَاللَّهُ يَعْلَمُ أَعْمَالَكُمْ. And Allah knows your actual deeds. Now that Allah exposed all of this to the Prophet ﷺ, the last statement for today is for the recipients of these people. Because on the one hand, there are people who are cutting family ties, who are following shaitan, who are being tricked, who are very good at acting. They're putting on, they've got all this stuff. Even the Prophet ﷺ can't always recognize them. Okay, that's the problem. What are you supposed to do? Ya Allah, why did you make these people? And why did you make them my brother? Why did you make them my dad, my cousin? Why did you put these people in my life? Allah says, وَلَنَبْلُوَنَّكُمْ. We will absolutely put you to the test. Now you realize the test is not just an earthquake and a flood and a war. Now Allah is telling us, what is the test in all of our lives? Some people. Some people. You can't escape them. حَتَّى نَعْلَمَ الْمُجَاهِدِينَ مِنْكُمْ وَالصَّابِرِينَ. Until we don't expose those who truly struggle among you and those who have sabr. Because when you meet people like that, when you meet schemers, when you meet evil people, when you meet people that follow shaitan, then something comes in you and says, if they're going to follow shaitan, you know what? فَنَجْهَلُ فَوْقَ الْجَاهِلِ الْجَاهِلِينَ. We're going to be more jahil than the jahil. Right? أَلَا يَجْهَلَنَّ عَلَيْنَا jahil. Somebody better not get ignorant with me, because I'm going to get more ignorant than they can ever get. You want to follow shaitan? I'll show you follow shaitan. Is the urge going to come? Yeah, the urge is going to come. Oh, you harmed me? I'll show you harm. Oh, you harmed my kids? I'll show you what harming your kids looks like. You hurt my marriage? I'll hurt your marriage. Is there going to be an urge to do that? Yeah, Allah says, I will keep testing you until I know those of you who truly struggle to obey me and those who remain patient. وَالصَّابِرِينَ مِنْكُمْ وَنَبْلُوَ أَخْبَارَكُمْ. And He will test you with your situations, your circumstances. He'll keep testing you with new situations, new circumstances. SubhanAllah. This one place in the Qur'an makes you... I've been thinking about it for a few days, these ayat, and reading about them. And of course the surah goes on, and I would like you to read all of it. I'll just one more thing to you. I'll skip some ayat and read something to you. فَلَا تَهِنُوا. Then don't lose hope. Don't get weak. وَتَدْعُوا إِلَى السَّلْمِ. And don't call for surrender. I give up against these people. You know what they win. وَتَدْعُوا إِلَى السَّلْمِ. وَأَنْتُمُ الْأَعْلَوْنَ. Actually, you're the ones that are superior. وَاللَّهُ مَعَكُمْ. And Allah is with you. وَلَنْ يَتِرَكُمْ أَعْمَالَكُمْ. And He will not waste your deeds. When you try to do, when they do evil, they succeed very easily. When you do good, you don't see the results. You notice that? When they do evil, immediate results. When you do good, no results. And Allah is telling us, don't lose hope. Don't surrender. You are the superior. And none of your deeds are going to be wasted. وَلَنْ يَتِرَكُمْ أَعْمَالَكُمْ. What a thing to say. What a thing to say. Because this is what iman actually is in the end, isn't it? We are holding on to principles. We are holding on to the right guidance, knowing that the only thing with us, we don't have the people with us because they're able to manipulate people. We don't have the resources. We don't have the, you know, somebody's following the rules. Like imagine a boxing match and somebody's wearing the gloves and the other one's got nails on his gloves. Or somebody else is taking steroids. It's an unfair fight, isn't it? You're following the rules, they're not following the rules. So it's an unfair fight. So when we're following Allah's rules, and they're following whose rules? Shaitan's. Which means there are no rules. Obviously they'll always have an advantage, isn't it? Always. They're always going to have an advantage. Because they can lie about you, they can manipulate, they have no limits on what evil they will commit. Everything's open for them. But we have to fear Allah. We have to stop ourselves. We have to be mujahideen and sabireen. We have to do that. And so Allah will give us just one thing. None of your deeds were there to defeat them. Your response was not there to defeat them. Your response was there because you owe me. You're loyal to me. You're not even loyal to your own cause or what you're trying to undo. That's my problem. I'll give you victory. Victory is not your problem. Following me is your problem. وَلَنْ يَتِرَكُمْ أَعْمَالَكُمْ. Because it looks like our deeds are going to waste. It looks like our efforts aren't seeing results. But Allah knows. My Rabb knows. I pray that these ayat are of some healing to all of us. And that we recognize the seriousness of this problem that we have ignored all too easily. It is one of the most serious crises of the ummah that brings about disaster in every part of life. Because Allah said, تُقَطِّعُوا أَرْحَمَكُمْ, which is this problem. But أَن تُفْسِدُوا فِي الْأَرْضِ, is broad, which means this could lead to economic problems for an entire country, political problems, sociological problems. It could lead to increase in crime, murder, rape, you name it. All the problems of society are going to get bigger and bigger and bigger and bigger, from inflation to unemployment to

0: 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I want you to help me, help them, and give the gift of Bayina TV today.
1: 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Thank you very much for your time. Inshallah, stay tuned for future episodes.